Jesus. Jesus. Jesus. Jesus. Jesus. Jesus. Jesus. Jesus. Jesus. Can I have my stuff? Jesus. Oh, Father, we bless you. 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

0: We're going to stay there for a while. 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
0: Manana na tongues. 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We're going to stay in Anavaya. 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I can feel His power, His presence here. Malata, ulcer is gone. Asthma is gone. Depression is gone. 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

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You don't want to be absent from this moment. In this particular moment, destinies will be altered. I am telling you what God is saying. In this moment, that struggle that you've had is coming to an end in this moment. That thing you desire, God is giving it to you right now. I am telling you, do not joke with this moment.

0: prophetic. 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The breath of the Almighty. The breath of the Almighty rests on you. I speak it prophetically.
1: Hey!
0: The breath of the Almighty rests on your business.
1: Hey!
0: The breath of the

0: 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Breathe upon me all I have is you.
1: Yes, sir.
0: All I have is you. Breathe upon me. Can you echo it?
1: Breathe upon me.
0: Ekananai.
1: Your life.

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I can see it, and I know it. 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

0: 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Life not relay, but we will not experience delay because overtaking is allowed. So no matter how traffic won't take hold up, we know if you go slow. 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You are a capable God who will not only put you in front of our melody. 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Because only you matter. Only you make sense. At the center of it all, it is you that we see. You are God from beginning to the end. There is no place for argument. Now you didn't make us jealous. Now you didn't make us argument. But to those people, they go through some certain things. Now, Ebezina, Chukunan, so. Walk by faith and not by sight. It is not by power, it is not by might. Baba, for you to generate power, you don't need to become kind to them. Because nobody Nepa, they give the sunlight. I said, for you to generate power, Baba, you don't need to become kind to them. Because nobody Nepa, they give the sunlight. So no matter how the situation won't take be, if you like make it on highness, our faith will never stagger. I said, no matter how the situation won't take be, if you like make it on highness, our faith will never stagger. For you to become breadwinner, you don't need to get over, you know. How you tell the supplier or tell you bread when you don't get bakery? Well, maker, she lost beggar, they learn work where you did. Promise keeper, we don't rely on government for minimum wage. Although it may sound strange, but the truth of the matter is that you can never change. So you know they sleep, you know they slumber. With you, there is no retreat, no surrender. For our matter, you know if you pipe low because you know be plumber. I say with you, there is no retreat, no surrender. You know they sleep, you know they slumber. For our matter, you know if you pipe low because you know be plumber. They say body, they sweet us. In the presence of God, there is fullness of joy. What in the world they kill for? You give us make good day, they play like toy. So we live above the systems of this world. They love you tell us stay here because Jesus is taking care of us, past picking with them for daycare. I say we live above the systems of this world. They love you tell us stay here. Because Jesus is taking care of us, past picking waiting for daycare. Lord Jesus, I beg, no vex. Me, I want to ask you this question. How you take feed 5,000 people with 5 loaves and 2 fishes? What do you make us understand? Is that God know they do small jobs. I say, Lord Jesus, I beg, no vex. How you take feed 5,000 people with 5 loaves and 2 fishes? What do you make us understand? Is that God know they do small. God, you used to be who you be. Nobody reach you. Some trust in horses. Some trust in chariots. Some trust in the economy and the government of their countries. But we put our trust in the name of the Lord. Our ever-present help in times of need. We have confidence in you. We can trust in you because your guarantee no be trust bank. We can bank on you because with you there is no insufficient fund. Lord Jesus, now you be the first person to go cashless. Maybe you keep Peter your ATM card, make you go withdraw Bitcoin from fish mouth. I say, Lord Jesus, that you be the first person to go cashless. You give Peter your ATM card, make you use go withdraw Bitcoin from fish mouth. For you to turn our life around, you don't need to anchor for roundabout. God of Abraham, Isaac, and Jacob, I am standing on a solid rock. My foundation is solid, you don't need Mary Kay. I say, God of Abraham, Isaac, and Jacob, I say, I'm standing on a solid rock. My foundation is solid, you don't need Mary Kay. Say God can provide all your needs according to his riches in glory. God know they're selfish because he know like the smell. I say God can provide all our needs according to his riches in glory. God know they're selfish because he know like the smell. So no matter what you who say, we can never be a beggar. I say no matter what you who say, we can never be a beggar. But why would the hidden range and the people imagine a venting by saying a joke? But he that seated in the heaven shall laugh because not joke. I say, why would the hidden range? And the people imagine a venting by saying a joke. But he that seated in the heaven go laugh because not joke. So no matter how many times they go post up for billboard, post up for different social media platforms just to get our attention, we have a blessed assurance. We have a blessed assurance. Because the anointing upon our life, not the pamper egg, they break the yoke. Can you look at someone and say, the anointing upon my life? Say no, the pamper egg, it will break the yoke. Say the anointing upon my family. You know the pamper egg, it will break the yoke. The anointing upon my career. You know the pamper egg, It didn't break the yoke. So when you run am on your own, it is called race. But when God run am for you, it is called grace. I said when you run am on your own, it is God. But when God run am for you, it is God. When you run am on your own, it is God. But when God run am for you, it is God. So we function with supernatural speed. We don't just come here like that. Now grace carry us come, no be your card, man. So can you look at someone and say, now grace carry me come? Say, no be Okada man. Say, na grace they move me. No be Okada man. Wofiala. Mokuna say, Minister Victor Thompson. Can we get that? Minister Victor. Minister Victor.
1: Thank you. Can you give it up for Lyrical H.I.? I love you permanently.
2: I'm not sure you heard her. Did you know?

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1: Like there were a lot of people that were complaining a lot and unhappy most of the time, and I liked Jesus, kind of. I thought he was pretty cool. I liked his stories. I just didn't know how to make it all work out or how it all figured out in my own life. And so I was trying to figure out, I guess, probably between the ages of five and 18, you know, they'd do altar calls in my church every once in a while. Not every week in my church, but every once in a while in my church, they would do an altar call. And every time they'd do an altar call, I would go forward. So probably between 5 and 18, I probably went forward 50 times growing up. Does anybody else do that? Yeah, you know I'm telling the truth. You know, I considered both alternatives, and I thought, well, hell doesn't look that good, heaven looks a lot better, so I just want to make sure, because it'd be my luck that I'd forget to go forward on that Sunday morning, and I'd get in a car crash on the way home and die. That's what I was afraid of. Anybody else always, yeah, you know I'm telling them. And so I was trying to figure it all out because I thought it was kind of hard to just be good all the time. Because I knew I couldn't be good all the time. It was just hard for me. I didn't do anything terrible. Well, I guess I did, but I mean, I didn't do that much terrible. But I really had a hard time learning to walk with God. And I knew the Bible pretty well, so if somebody would, you know, question me about things, I could give the right biblical answer. To the questions that they would have, but I did really wrestle as a young boy in particular. I realize now that even as a young boy, I was being visited by the Holy Spirit, even as a little boy, and I didn't know what it was. I can remember going into church services, and I would sob throughout the whole service, and I was probably 7 or 8 at the time. I'd be sitting there with my mom. I'd have my head kind of in her lap, and she'd be stroking my hair. And I know it wasn't because the music was so good, but there were times when the Holy Spirit would visit me. I might have cried if I was in your worship services as a young boy, because the worship is just off the charts. It's unbelievable. I can barely breathe being in your worship services. The music. So anyway, I thought it might be helpful this afternoon because people always kind of wonder, well, where did this guy come from? So I thought it'd be helpful maybe this afternoon to tell you my story about how I got filled with the Spirit, where I was in my life. And I also just want to encourage you that wherever you are in your walk with God right now, whether you're here with high expectation or low expectations, that I believe, and we're going to share some other stuff tonight, but I think that God is in this amazing recruiting program right now, and he's looking for people like you and I. He's not looking for much. He's looking for people like you and I, and that's the beauty of the gospel, is that it's not about how great we are or how terrific we think we might be. He has this amazing ability to pick us out of nowhere, pick us out of our destruction, pick us out of our brokenness, pick us out of our depravity, and set us in a place where he can start to heal us, and along the way we can learn to walk with him and learn to minister with him and learn to start doing the things that Jesus did in his whole ministry. Isn't that why you signed up anyway? I can remember, back to my story. So, early days, of my Christianity. I'd go forward. I'd cry appropriately. We didn't have anything in the spirit that I knew of anyway. And so I'd go out. I'd try and work things out. I'd have these major encounters, I thought, with God as a young man. But I had the most difficult time walking them out. And I met my wife. We got married. After we got married, we started living our lives together. We were still going to church. It wasn't that great, even going to church at that time. I lost my job, and I had to move in with my in-laws. Now, did you feel the air go out of the room when I said that? So you know what I'm talking about. Here's a young man willing to work. I really like working hard. I really enjoy working hard. But I lost my job, and I had to move in with my in-laws. My wife was pregnant, and we move into this house. We have one tiny little room that we're living in, like a 10 by 10 bedroom, with all of our belongings stacked up in the

I just watched her kind of go. She was enjoying the Bible study. She'd tell me a little bit about it. But she went to this Bible study one time, and there was a lady that was visiting at the Bible study, and the lady told her about an encounter that she'd had with the living God and how it absolutely changed her life. Now, you have to understand, in the church that I grew up in, there was no talk of the Holy Spirit. They never even, I mean, he was somebody, but nobody ever talked about it. So there was no anticipation that God might work or touch or heal or do any of those things in the church that I came from. And so my wife came home from a Bible study one day, and she was on her way home from the Bible study. She'd listened to this lady give her testimony about being receiving more of Jesus, as they called it at that time, or more of God at that time. And as she's driving home in her car, she said, "Jesus, I don't know what that woman has, but whatever she has, I want that." And by the time she got home, she'd been filled with the Holy Spirit, although we didn't know, and I most certainly didn't know what that even meant. I knew a lot about the Bible. And so when I got home from looking for work that day, my wife was waiting for me in the driveway. Really pregnant, crying. Meets me in the driveway and she goes, "Please! The most wonderful thing happened to me today." Now, I thought maybe my wife had had a nervous breakdown. And I could understand why. We were living with our in-laws. I knew I couldn't be the problem. And so I went inside and I listened to her talk. Just she went on and on and on and on and on about how God was just everywhere now, and she said, I feel so good, and I feel so free, and I feel, you know, so much better. And I thought, boy, you know, I think maybe she really has had a nervous breakdown. But then I watched her over the next few days, and as I watched her in the next few weeks, and she started reading her Bible. And she started reading her Bible a lot, like all she would do is read her Bible night and day. She'd read her Bible, read her Bible. She'd wake me up at 2 o'clock in the morning. "Woo! Listen to this verse. Listen to the verse that God spoke to me." I mean, she was reading in Leviticus. It's hard for God to speak to you when you're reading Leviticus, right? It's not my favorite book of the Bible. And she would have verse after verse. I mean, she's underlining. I thought it was weird because she was underlining everything. Every verse spoke to her. She'd be in Deuteronomy. "Oh, oh my God." I mean, she didn't need a highlighter. She needed a paintbrush. And she just was, "Oh, oh." And she'd lay awake all night long, and I'd try to sleep. She'd be reading the Bible, reading the Bible, reading the Bible. And during this time, over the next week or so, right after it happened, the one thing that I noticed is that my wife was just incredibly happy. Couldn't imagine her being any more happy than she was with me, but she was. And she also had three problems. She used to suffer from migraine headaches, really bad migraine headaches. She used to have stomach problems, and she was insomniac. Now, she was cured of all three, but for a while she just didn't sleep because she was just so full of the Lord. And she didn't know how to handle this with her mom and dad because her mom and dad had no idea what had happened to her. I didn't know what had happened to her. And so she used to get so excited. Here we were in this tiny little house. By this time, this is a few months later, my wife just had the new brand new baby. So the baby, you know, my mother-in-law would take care of the baby, and my wife would go into the bedroom because she didn't speak in tongues. She didn't know anything about spiritual gifts. She'd go in the bedroom and do this. Walk out and talk to her mother. Then she'd do that several times a day just to make things work out.

0: Now, my wife kept reading the Bible, wake me up in the middle of the night, read me a verse. Oh, boy, this is a verse. And then one, I finally got so frustrated with her, I said, okay. I said, God's always speaking to you. Obviously, he must have given you a verse for me. She goes, uh-huh. I said, what verse is that? Jesus wept. Now, to this day, I'm not sure what that meant. But I had an idea that it wasn't all good. So my wife, you know, we had started a brand new little church. John Wimber and Carol Wimber had started a new church in York, Linda, and they invited us to come, so we came. And I loved the little church. Not, you know, the messages weren't that great that John had, but the music was good. I really enjoyed that. And we had a brand new little baby, and my wife was like, you know, off in La La Land all the time. And I got to say, at least on more than one occasion, my wife left the baby in the nursery. And we were getting in our car to go home when we realized that she had left the baby in the nursery. Because she was just having a great time with God. So I watched my wife over the next 3 or 4 months, and I watched my wife fall in love with Jesus. I still can't talk. I saw her fall in love with Jesus in a way that I've never seen anybody fall in love with Jesus. And she could barely speak sometimes. She was just so full of the Lord. And it made me jealous. It made me incredibly jealous because I realized that she loved him, Jesus, a whole lot more than she loved me. I'm just being honest with you. And she was on this adventure with God that I didn't know anything about. And she'd read me verses, and I actually started reading the Bible with her for a while. And I got a new job. I finally got a job, but I couldn't afford to move out of my in-law's house, which was okay. They were nice enough people, I think. And so the church is going along. We've got a brand new little baby. You know, life is pretty good. I've got a brand new job. You know, I just got a job. And John Wimber calls my wife at home and says, hey, Becky, why don't you and Blaine come over to my house tonight? We're going to have a leadership meeting. And I said to her, I got home from work, she said, hey, John called up this afternoon and invited us to this leadership meeting at his house. I said, oh, that's great. I said, what are they having for dinner? And she said, they're going to barbecue steaks. And I said, hallelujah, God is truly with us, let's go. So we went over to John's house, and I went outside because he was barbecuing the steaks outside, and I went out and helped him barbecue the steaks. You know, I'm drooling because I hadn't seen a steak in 2 years. And I was really hungry, and so he cooked me a couple of steaks, and I ran inside real quick and sat down with my wife, and I ate one of the steaks, and she ate her steak, and I ran back outside. And I said, do you have any more? And he said, yeah, I got a couple more. So he gave me a couple more steaks, so I went back inside, sat down, ate them with my wife. And I was feeling really good, feeling really full. And then I looked over at my wife. She's over in the kitchen. She's wrapping up 2 more steaks and putting them in her purse. So I'm thinking, wow, this is probably the best leadership meeting I've ever been to. So I went into John's living room, and I'm sitting. There's about 30, 35 people in this room, and I'm making myself really comfortable. There's a real comfortable chair in the back of the room, and I'm thinking, oh my goodness, this is so good. I feel so good, and I kind of laid down, and I'm starting to drift off. And John starts playing the piano. It's worship, so they're playing the piano. He's playing the piano, and I'm drifting off, and all of a sudden John stands up from the keyboard and he goes, somebody here tonight got a bad right shoulder, and one of the Bible study ladies jumps up and she goes, oh, that's me! That's me! And a bunch of ladies come up from the Bible study and run out and they lay hands on her and, shoulder better. And then he goes, there's somebody here who's got a bad left knee. And another Bible study lady goes, oh, that's me! That's me! She comes out and they lay hands on her and they pray for her and all of a sudden, it's better. Now, I'd never seen anybody healed. So I thought, well, this is pretty weird. And you know those moments in time when you have those revelations from God? So all of a sudden I'm having this revelation from God. I'm like, wow, what was that? That was pretty cool. All of a sudden I have this revelation. I'm thinking, well, if John could know that about people, he could know all the sin in my heart. And I found myself sliding down in my chair, dropping my head. Then John says, you know, I think there might be some people here tonight that need prayer. Now, everybody in this group needed prayer. This group looked like something out of the Star Wars bar. And all of a sudden, I'm sitting there in my chair, and to this day, I still don't know the difference, but I'm sitting in my chair like this. All of a sudden, I feel myself like, and I'm walking across the room. And the next thing I know, I'm standing in front of John Wimmer. And he goes, yes. And I just start confessing this sin. And he goes, great. And I said, great? He says, yeah, not to worry. We're going to pray for you, and it's all going to be good. And I said, okay. So he lays hands on me. He starts praying for me. Praying for about 20 seconds. All of a sudden he goes, ah! He says, I'm going to need some help. I'm thinking, what does that mean? Your prayers aren't good enough? And all of a sudden the Bible study ladies come out. And they start laying hands on me. And they start speaking in tongues. And the next thing is I open my eyes and my face down on the floor. And I can't move my arms or my legs. It's like they've fallen asleep. And so the Bible study ladies are still praying for me. Finally, they kind of roll me over on my side. And then this lady, one of the other Bible study ladies, comes up and she goes, Who is this guy? Oh, it's Becky's husband. So she cups her hands around my ear. She says, the Lord has a word for you. Well, I can think of several words he might have for me. And none of them seemed like they'd be very good. And so I was like, she says, this is the word of the Lord to you. You're going to weep and weep and weep and weep and weep and weep and weep. And the more you weep, the more will be multiplied back to you in joy. I said, well, I'm laying on the floor in a fetal position on my side, and I'm thinking, well, this lady obviously doesn't know who I am. I'm not subject to emotion. I don't cry openly. It's just not who I am. But all of a sudden, there was a thing that came right about here and started coming up. But I didn't start to weep. I started to howl like a dog.
1: Turn the lawnmower on, mow the lawn.

My mother-in-law asked my wife, is there something wrong with Blaine? And my wife says, I think it's just allergies. Saturday night, I cried all Saturday night. I got up Sunday morning. I go to church Sunday morning. I sit down in the front row at church Sunday morning. They play the first song, Bling. Fall down on the floor. I'm laying on the floor in the front row. They got me up. I got back in my car. I went home. Cried all Sunday night. But what do you do when you have to go to work on Monday? I got in my car. Drove to work, worked till 10 o'clock break, went to the bathroom, cried in the bathroom, came back from break, worked till noon, went out to my car, cried in my car till lunch was over, came back, worked till 3 o'clock, went out to the bathroom, went to the break, worked till 5 o'clock, got in my car and drove all the way home. I did that for 6 months. Oh, God does have a sense of humor. So, be careful what you ask for. Because I didn't even ask for that. Right? Oh, I just want your blessing. Are you sure? Oh, yes. We'll see. You will want it. As Jesus asked the two brothers, can you drink of the cup? Oh, of course we can. Well, you will drink of the cup, believe me. So now my wife and I are kind of on the same page. We're having a great time. We're, you know, having a wonderful time with Jesus and just trying to figure out who we are and trying to. I remember one day her coming out to my car, I'm standing in the driveway, and I come out, she comes out of the car, and she's crying again, she's really upset, she's got her Bible in her hand, and she's shaking it at me, and I'm thinking, what did I do wrong? I don't remember doing anything wrong today, let me think, what did I do wrong? She opened, hi, honey, how you doing? She said, they lied to us. I said, what? They lied to us. I said, what do you mean? He said, well, since I've been 5 years old, I'd read the Bible stories, and they told me that that was for a time way back. Not for today. Not in this day and age. I said, yeah, I know. It's the same thing they told me in my church. He goes, they lied to us. It's all true. The whole, it's all true. It's true. We should be healing the sick and casting out demons and raising the dead. We should be doing it all. And so we just decided we were going to find out if any of it was true. We started our own little trek. We started reading the Bible. I started watching every weird healer that you could imagine. Doing all kinds of weird things, making all kinds of. I watched every TV guy, I read their books, I just wanted to figure out if we really got to heal the sick. I thought it'd be a good thing to be able to do. And we ran into our first few demons. I remember we were afraid to cast out demons in our house. And we used to take them out to our garage. We didn't want them throwing up on our carpet, right? I went, oh, we did some crazy stuff in those early days. But we were on a mission. We were going to find out if God was really in all this stuff. We wanted to find out if we could really walk with Him. We wanted to know if we could have an empowered life. We wanted to know if we didn't have to run scared. We wanted to know if we could actually pray for somebody and see them get well. Isn't that what's in you? Isn't that what's in you? Wow, even with great worship, man, you want to do the things that Jesus did, don't you? Yeah. Don't you want to see those people that changed the world? Don't you want to be the one that prays for that person? Somebody had to pray for John Wimber, that druggy alcoholic. Somebody had to see in him, and it turned out to be a welder. A
It wasn't some great man of God, it was a welder for Primary Saints. And he, that welder, saw in John Wimber what probably no other person could see. Because God gave him eyes to see John and Carol. Just like Jesus, isn't it interesting to look at Jesus and watch the way that he sees people? Only Jesus could have seen the gathering the way he did. And see that he was going to have a major influence in Decapolis. He saw past the demonized man and saw who he was going to be. And that's what I think Jesus is teaching us in this day and age. How to look past the depravity, how to look past the problems, how to look past the abuse, how to look past the addiction, and see people for who Jesus wants them to become in the kingdom of God. That's what's on you, is the ability to be able to see people like you've never seen them before. So you're not afraid of them, or you're not put off by them, but Jesus saw right into their souls, saw right into their hearts, and saw them for who they could become. And that's who we need to be as the people of God. So my wife and I just decided that we were going to experiment, if you will. We just decided we were going to just start praying for anybody that we ran into, everywhere we went, every opportunity that we had.

So we just started praying for everybody. And you know what? We prayed for people, prayed for people, prayed for people, and they almost never got healed. We prayed for hundreds of people. We laid hands on hundreds of people and didn't see them get well. We prayed for them, they would have a headache, it'd get worse. And we got a little bit confused because we thought, like, well, we agreed with this whole idea, so at least you ought to help us here, God. Help us walk in this. But I realized now that there was we just decided we were going to do it, no matter if anybody got healed or not. And that's kind of what you have to decide in your heart, to move forward in this stuff, to walk in any spiritual gift. So I don't care what your gifting is, and I think there's lots of gifting. There's destiny on this church. There's no doubt about that. Start walking in your destiny. Start expecting God to be God. And so we prayed for people. We had home groups in our house. We were doing home groups in our house 4 nights a week. We had people coming in all the time. They broke our furniture. They ate our food. They beat up our children. Stole stuff out of our house. And we were in the happiest time of our lives. I can honestly say that. But we didn't care. It was all good. It was all part of what God was doing. And we'd see people get saved, see them get transformed. And then every once in a while, somebody would get healed, almost accidentally get healed. And we'd be so excited. It'd be just enough for us to push in and do some more. But we just love the whole idea of learning to walk with God and learning to partner with Him. And so we started to see so many things just happening. We just saw person after person get saved. I was so on fire at my job. I worked in a county facility for a number of years, and over probably a 4-year period, I saw around 300 people get saved, maybe more, up to 400 people get saved one-on-one. I was teaching 11 Bible studies a week on my job. Every break I had, I'd come out and there'd be a new group of people. You know, I never teach this. I had one Bible study I taught all week long, just different people. Sometimes they'd say, why are you teaching? And other people would come to different Bible studies, and I would go, well, you already taught that this week. I said, you're in the wrong Bible study. I'm not supposed to be here. Oh my gosh, the people would show up and they'd go away at lunch, they'd bring back their kids, their demonized kids. I'd be casting out demons in one of the offices. Close the door and you hear them, rah, rah. What's going on in there? Nothing, it's okay, it's all good. Crazy stuff. We went everywhere. Every time we had a chance to go pray for somebody, my wife and I would get in the car and go pray for them. And whether they got healed or not, they always felt loved. They always felt cared for. They always felt like somebody wanted them to be healed. You know what I'm saying? Silly stuff that you don't think really matters. I used to go, every time somebody in my office would have a brand new baby, you know, I'd go to the hospital with my wife and we'd give them a small little gift and we'd pray for the baby and bless the baby. And I mean, the mother was always so excited about us doing that. The husband sometimes didn't like it that much, but the moms always did. We just took every opportunity, every chance we had. And I mean, literally, that first 3 or 4 years in particular, we'd have people show up in the middle of the night. Yeah? Well, I heard that if I came over here and you laid hands on me, that I'd speak in tongues. It's 2:30 in the morning. Yeah, I know, but it's the only time I could make it down here. I drove an hour and a half down to see you. They told me that you'd pray for me. Speak in tongues. See you later. Great time to be alive. It's a great time to be alive. And the church is
exploding all over the world. Are you aware of that? The church is growing at an unparalleled rate. There are miracles happening at an unparalleled rate. We were just down in Brazil just this last week. Guy, a newbie on our team, never been on one of our trips before. The second day we were there, he prays for six people with one eye blind. Six people in a row he prayed for with one eye blind, and they were all healed, every single one of them. Deafness, people that were, you know, had to walk with canes and stuff. So many different healings. One of my guys that I was with in one of the meetings, we had probably 300 people healed in one meeting. Just out there. You guys praying for one another. It was an awesome time. Great time. Because God wants to equip his saints to do this work. He wants you to change this world. This is not about guys up here, for sure. There's not enough time. You've got to get ready for this next season, because God is already pouring out his spirit at an unparalleled rate. And you may not think that you're ready, but you're as ready as you probably ever need to be. Remember, you're probably the only Bible most people will ever read. Are you aware of that? So just be who you are. And you're going to change the atmosphere. You're going to change the people that are around you. And it's in these unexpected times that God will just use you. Just start praying for God to use you wherever you go and whatever you're doing. Whether you're in the store, or whether you're in church, or whether you're at home, or whether you're in school. Wherever you are, God will use you because you're who he has. Don't wait for the missionaries. Don't wait for the great man of God. Just be who you are. If you'll be who you are, we can get this job done a lot quicker, and then we all get to go to heaven quicker, I hope. Right? I can remember, anybody make commitments to God and they're almost tested like 15 minutes after you make the commitment? One, rest of you're lying. Right? We make these commitments like this, oh, I'm all in commitment right to God, and man, he just brings that thing right back to you almost immediately. So I'm in this, I'm at work. I've been reading this passage. I said, God, I promise whoever you send me, I'll pray for them. You just send them and I'll pray for them. I'll do whatever it is you want me to do. And I'm driving home, literally, driving home from work. That very day, I get to this intersection. I see this car run a red light. A truck hit this Volkswagen car. The car spins around three times. This girl gets launched out of the car and lands on her head on the road. And I thought, oh no, I wish I knew a Christian could pray for this girl. So I'm the first person at the scene, the accident, I go over, she's not in good shape, I can tell it's a really, really bad accident, her eyes are doing this, and she's not functioning very well. So I lay hands on her, and I'm kind of like, I'm not sure what to do, I was practicing, rise and walk, rise and walk. But about that time, the police pull up, and so does the ambulance driver. And so I'm thinking, oh, there's nothing. Oh, I blew it. I could have had a miracle here, and I just didn't do it. So the paramedic's there, and he says, would you cover her eyes? So I covered her eyes, and I'm praying in tongues. And he says, what are you doing? I said, oh, no, I'm just praying for her. And anyway, so she's not doing well. And about that time, another car pulls up. Police are there, ambulance is there, all of a sudden the mother gets out of the car and says, hey, I want you to take my daughter home. Why don't we go over tonight, we'll pray for her at the house. So we drive over there, we sit out in front of the house, we pray for about 15 minutes, we drive back home.
And I'm kind of like in my heart saying, I'm never going to do anything like, I'm not praying for the sick anymore. I'm not doing it. I didn't tell my wife that, but that's what I was thinking inside. But I didn't think about it too much. A few weeks later, I get a phone call. I get home from work, and my wife's waiting for me in the kitchen. And she says, hey, we just got a call from the church. There's a guy dying in the hospital. They want you to go over and pray for him. I said, wait a second. I said, I'm not even a pastor. That's their job. I don't want to do it. I said, well, honey, come on. You need to go and go to the hospital. I said, okay, I guess I'll go. So I get over to the hospital and I realize I don't know the guy's name and I don't know what room he's in. I'm thinking, oh, maybe this was the Lord. And about that time, I'm just getting ready to turn around and leave, and the elevator door opens, and this woman steps out, and she goes, Blaine Cook. And I said, yes. And she said, and you're here to pray for my brother. He's dying upstairs on the fourth floor. I said, okay. So I go up the fourth floor, I get out of the elevator, walk into his room, and this guy's got open sores all over his body. And he smelled really bad. And I'm just thinking to myself, man, God's not going to heal this guy. Full of faith. And so I start talking to him. And these are the words that come out of my mouth. I said, you know, I don't think God wants to heal you. But at least you can go to heaven. And so he says, can I turn the light off? Because the light really hurts my eyes. And I said, sure, turn the light off. So he turns it off. Now I'm pretty bold. So I'm thinking, well, I'm going to lead this guy to the Lord anyway. Even if he dies, you know, he gets to go to heaven tonight. So I start telling him about Jesus and laying it all out for him. And the guy, I get all done talking to him after about 5 minutes. And he goes, yeah, I want to do that. You know, and he prays this beautiful prayer, accepting Jesus as Savior. And then again, I said to him, now, I don't think God wants to heal you, but I'm going to pray for you anyway. So I lay hands on this guy. And all of a sudden, I don't know how to describe it, but there was like this cone of energy that came down on my hands. I've got my hands on his stomach area. And my hands just were like frozen in time. And he's going for about 5 minutes. And all of a sudden it stops. And I step back. He turns the light on, picks up this bottle of water. He says, I feel great. And I said, well, I said, didn't you know that Jesus is healing today? So I turn around, I'm kind of like, oh my gosh, that was amazing. I turn around, I'm walking out of the room, and across the hall, this girl goes, hey! And I said, yeah. She said, how's Bill? I said, you know what? I walk into her room. I said, you know what? I think God might have healed him. And she goes, God? And I said, yeah. And she had this big tube coming out of her stomach, and there was a sucking blood up into this bottle. She says, you think Jesus can heal that? I said, oh, I don't know. Their mother was sitting there in the room, her mom's watching me, and she turns the TV up real loud. And she goes, well, I said, well, you know, this thing happened with Bill. Before I could do anything, she grabs my hand. She puts it underneath her hospital gown right on the tube. And so I start praying. Oh, God. And the bleeding stopped. I looked at the tube, and I looked at her mom, and I looked at the girl, and I said,
Didn't I tell you that God's healing today? Man, I'm feeling like, all right. God has chosen well. Isn't that what we're like? Right? Yeah. So I'm looking, I walk out of the room there, and I'm thinking, okay, I'm looking for strays in the hall, you know? I'm walking down the hall and thinking, wow, it's good to be obedient. And all of a sudden I feel this tap on my shoulder, and it's the girl's mom. She goes, how did you do that? And I said, well, you know, God's healing today. And she goes, can I talk to you? And I said, sure. So we sat down and we talked for about a half an hour. She tells me this horrible story about her life, and I end up praying with her to receive the Lord. Great stuff. I'm so excited. See, you just don't know when you're going to be the answer to somebody's prayer, spoken and unspoken. It's who you are. It's what you're made for. You're the thing that changes things. You are a change agent, just as Jesus was. In his everyday life, wherever he went, he changed things for the better. It's what's on you. It's the anointing. It's in your DNA. It's in your DNA to be healers. It's who you are. So I went home that night, and I'm talking to my wife, and I was telling her the story, and it's like I was so excited, and she goes, see, I told you you're supposed to go. Yeah, I know, you're always right, but I said, yeah. And so I was feeling, you know, I was about ready to quit the healing ministry for sure because of the girl. And so I'm talking to my wife. I said, hey, you know what? I'm going to go back tomorrow over to that girl's house and see what happened. Because if she died, they've had enough time to mourn. If she's alive, I'm going to find out. So I drove over to the house the next day. I knock on the door, and this older woman answers the door first, and for some reason, I can't remember what her name is now, but I said, it's such and so here, and she goes, oh yeah, just a minute. And all of a sudden, the young girl who'd been in the accident comes to the front door. And I said, what happened to you? And she said, well, the really funny thing that my mom said, I recognize you from the accident. I said, I was the guy, yeah, at the accident. She goes, yeah, I recognize you. And she said, you know, they drove me home that afternoon and they took me in the house and my mom and dad got a mattress out and put it on the dining room table and they put me on the dining room table. For the life of me, I don't know why they did that, but that's what they did. And she said about 8 o'clock that night after the accident, I got up and I was completely healed. So, I don't know how that all works exactly. I'm just glad she was better. Then she says to me, but you know the really weird thing is, I went to the doctors right after I got back. They went and checked me out with the doctors. And the doctors told me I don't have my leukemia anymore. You don't know what that simple prayer is going to do to change somebody's life. You don't know how you're going to affect the people that are around you. You just don't know what's going to happen. It's on you, people. It's on you, people. It's on you, people. You know, the verse, am I supposed to end at that time completely? That's what I'm going to be. I'm supposed to be completely done. Yeah, I know I'm coming back in the evening. That's when this session is supposed to end. Okay, all right. Well, I'll save the good stuff for later.
Ephesians 2:10 says this, we're God's workmanship created in Christ Jesus unto good works, which God prepared in advance for us to do. You are God's workmanship. The word there in the Greek is the word poema, and it means that God has written a poem about your life. And I'm encouraging you to take the life that God's given you. Don't look for somebody else's life. Don't try to get somebody else's favor. Don't try to get somebody else. You don't want to be Randy Clark. Believe me. No, you don't want to be Randy Clark. You don't want to be Blaine Cook. You want to be who you are. Because the favor that God has put on your life makes you very distinguishable. If there's favor on your life, take and embrace the favor. You will not be happy trying to get somebody else's favor. I guarantee it. Where God puts you and what he puts on your life and the favor that he will give you, you will prosper in the place that he has for you. You know, I also, oftentimes hear people say, oh, I wish I was Heidi Baker. I don't. She's had a tough walk. Tougher than I've had to walk, for sure. And there's great favor on her life. But don't ask for somebody else's favor. Take what God has given to you. The way in, like it was for Heidi, is to get this empowering. The way in for me was to get this empowering. The way in for Randy was to get this empowering. There's empowering here for you today, and maybe you've had it once. But you know what? You can always come back for more. I used to love to read the parable of the talents, the one that says, hey, and the one guy, you know, take the one talent away from him and give it to the other guy who had a whole bunch of them. And I used to go, somebody would just want their talent, God, I'll take theirs, I'm that greedy. I'm just greedy. I want all that God has for me. And if it's somebody else's talent, that's something they got to figure out. All I know is what I want to do with my life, and I want to expend or spend myself. As Randy talks about being a coin in the pocket, I want myself. That's what I'd love to have as my epitaph on my tombstone. Spent. That there's nothing left when I'm done. That it's over. That it's finished. And I get to be with him. So here's my question to you today. I know. Who doesn't want more? Right? Think about that. But I think God's going to bring great power in this next few minutes to many of you. You're going to have, I think there's going to be a number of you have a life-changing experience. From this day forward, you'll never be the same. Isn't that what you want? Yeah, I wasn't even looking for that. That's how much God wants you to be empowered. That's how much God wants you to walk with him. He doesn't want to leave you without empowering to do service for him. I mean in a gentle, powerful, beautiful way in your life. Let's stand.

But we're going to invite the Holy Spirit to come. We're going to wait for the Lord to come and just start resting on people. And when you feel the Holy Spirit on you, I just want you to come forward. I want you to wait. Just give me a few seconds before you. I want you to run up front. Everybody wants to run up front. You have to run up front. Let's just wait on him. Let's just see what he does. The Holy Spirit, we invite you here today. And we thank you that there's so many here with such a hunger to know you and to walk with you. And Lord, we ask that you, in your sovereignty, would just begin to rest on people all over the auditorium. So let your presence come. Let your presence come. Let your presence come. Let your presence come. Let the power of the Holy Spirit just rest on you now. Come, Holy Spirit. Come, Holy Spirit. Come, Holy Spirit. Come, Holy Spirit. Come, Holy Spirit. Now, if you feel the power of God starting to rest on you, now I want you to come up. Spirit of God's already moving. There's a woman right here on the aisle in a blue dress. Spirit of God's all over her. Just come. If you feel the power of God, just come on. Just come front. Come up front here. Come up front. Come up front. Come up front. Let the Spirit of God come. Come. Come. Come. Come, Holy Spirit. Come, Holy Spirit. Come, Holy Spirit. Come, Holy Spirit. Come, Holy Spirit. Come, Holy Spirit. Come, Holy Spirit. Come, Holy Spirit. Come, Holy Spirit. Say yes to the Lord. Say yes to the Lord. Yes to the Lord. Yes to the Lord. Yes to the Lord. Come, Holy Spirit. Come, Holy Spirit. Come, Holy Spirit. Here it comes. The power of God's going to sweep right through you. Just let it come on you.

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Just take a moment and think about the goodness of God. 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We're in a time today where it's hard, it's difficult, and it's challenging. But I believe praise is a way for us to focus on the good things that God has done for us.

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What a gift. What a gift. I shared it earlier. I know people that can sing, but would you got somebody that can sing you right into the presence of the Lord? That's the anointing.

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1: What is this?

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1: 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And our shortlisted artists.

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And we need him.

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There's only one name under heaven whereby man must be saved. 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That name is Jesus. If you need a touch from heaven, the name is Jesus. If you need healing in your body, the name is Jesus. If you need salvation, the name is Jesus. Come on, folks, sing it again.

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Because that brings access. It brings access to the Father. Come on, give the Lord a hand clap of praise. One more time before we get to the Word of God tonight. Thank you, singers. Thank you. That was absolutely, positively marvelous. 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Hallelujah. She started coming off her knees and I started going through the roof. I'm glad I serve a God I can feel. And he's alive and well tonight.

Come on, if you've got something to be thankful for tonight, why don't you lift your voice? Let's praise God in this place. Come on. Let's lift him up. He's given us life, salvation, and hope, and freedom.

0: Reflection. 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
1: Good morning, dear Lapis family. We hope you have had a good night's rest. You're tuned in to Reflections, your daily devotional. Today, we'll be reading from 1 Corinthians chapter 6, verse 19, from the Good News Translation. And so it goes, "Don't you know that your body is the temple of the Holy Spirit, who lives in you and was given to you by God? You do not belong to yourselves, but to God. He bought you for a price, so use your bodies for God's glory." One of the most challenging truths for me to internalize and live out as a Christian is found in Paul's first letter to the Corinthian church. Do you sometimes wonder about the truth that Christians have God living inside of them? Have you considered the possibility that many of us might just have accepted this truth in our minds without a heart understanding of it? Is it possible that the reason many believers don't live the holy life we are called to might be because we essentially don't have a heart knowledge of this truth? Can you imagine what the world will look like if every believer understood that God is living inside our bodies, that God is the owner of everything about us, spirit, soul, and body? If we truly understand this and live accordingly, then being around a Christian would be like heaven on earth. But first, why would God, the creator of the universe, choose to live inside you and me? A little child once expressed her discomfort with this concept in this way: "God is so big, and I am so small. If he lives inside me, he will be sticking out from all over me." How profoundly true. Everyone who has the Spirit of God living in them will have God manifesting in them wherever they are. When we accept Jesus Christ as Savior, God sends his Holy Spirit to live in us. God's Spirit comes to take possession of our lives. He comes to make Jesus the Lord of our lives. The work of the Holy Spirit is to glorify Jesus in us. He desires to possess every aspect of our lives, so that we can become more complete as children of God. He comes to teach, to train, correct, and rebuke us in order to mold us into the image of Jesus, who died to give us his life. God's Spirit does the work of changing us through God's Word. Everyone who continues to look into God's Word and to meditate on it with a willing heart is being transformed into the image of Jesus Christ. Listen to how Ephesians chapter 5 verses 25 to 26 puts it. Christ loved the church and gave himself up for her to make her holy, cleansing her by the washing with water through the word. As we study God's word, the Spirit of God removes the dirt in our lives and replaces them with what is good. As we study, we receive inner strength, wisdom, and understanding to handle life situations in the same manner as Jesus would. So, when we go through challenging relationships and life's experiences, we are already one step ahead and prepared to face them. God in us, working through us, overcomes on our behalf. Now, let us pray. Heavenly Father, thank you for making my life your dwelling place. Help me to be deeply aware of this all my days and to live accordingly. For Jesus' sake, amen. Let us declare together. You can repeat after me. I am a temple of the living God. God's Spirit lives in me. Amen. Be blessed and have a great day.

0: Imo, Jigawa, Kaduna, Kano, Katsina, Kebbi, Kogi, Kwara, Lagos, Nasarawa, Niger.
1: On the day of Elu, she akura. Aeshina ki wangesha wepa.

One thing I love about Jesus. 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He did the same thing in the morning. I came here with a plan. I have a plan. But he's changed it. And all I will do is follow. And if you will do the same, I feel strongly. I feel very strongly that he wants us to be as babies before him. Where we just jump

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This is your time to speak unto God. If there's anything man can solve, God can. The Bible also makes us understand that we don't know how to pray. We don't know what to pray for as we ought. But the Spirit Himself makes intercession for us. So I like believers here today to lift your voices and pray in the language that has been given to us. It is a gift.

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1: God transformed Dr. Leif Hetland's heart for the nations in a small pastor's meeting in the city of Haugesund in 1995, commissioning him to go out and prepare the nations who have never before heard the gospel. Desiring to spread the mission virus, he founded Global Mission Awareness with the intent of reaching the unreached. Since then, Leif has visited 75 nations on 5 continents and facilitates over 13 peace and harmony conferences in Pakistan, intent on bringing people of different faiths together to build relationships and unity. Leif has brought the gospel into the most spiritual dark areas of the world. Leif's meetings and crusades are widely regarded for supernatural healings, signs and wonders, and over 1 million souls have been saved through his ministry. Let's make welcome Dr. Leif Hetland. Saints are widely regarded for supernatural healings, signs and wonders, and over 1 million souls have been saved through his ministry. Let's make welcome Dr. Leif Hetland.
2: Thank you for the way that you have been worshiping Jesus. Even during the worship, I just at several times started to get so overwhelmed looking at the Father's face as he was looking at his sons and daughters. And it was almost like he was just looking, that's my son, that's my daughter, and to see that joy on his face. And something happens because what you're beholding, you are becoming. What you're beholding, you are becoming. And what you become now is what you release. So for me, watching you worshiping and then just entering into worship and looking into the Father's face, hearing the Father's voice, feeling the Father's love, experiencing his presence and abiding in his pleasure. And I woke up early this morning with about 4 hours sleep. And I found a picture that had actually fallen out. And it was in an old book that I had. And I just realized that God had something specific he wanted to say through that picture. And in the picture, there's a picture of me and some of our friends, friends of Bob and some of our friends, where actually it was late one night where I wanted to go to the hotel room in a place called Ankeny, Iowa. And late that night, as we had prayed for many people, and there was a lot of healings, but there was something in my heart where I wanted to see some creative miracle, because including the pastor's daughter has cerebral palsy, and she came up in the wheelchair, and later on there was another wheelchair that came up on the left side of the meeting, and her name was Renee. So I wanted just at least to love well, and I walked up and I asked, what would you like Jesus to do for you? And Renee said something to me. I was pretty much sure that Renee is going to say, I want to dance or I want to walk. And she explained that she had been with Bill Johnson and Randy Clark and myself in a meeting before. And she said, you prayed for me. And then she said, then I went to Benny Hinn, and she made a long list of all the places she's been and I've been prayed for. And she said, after all this time, what I'm realizing is that I have an orphan heart. And she says, tonight I want him to heal my orphan spirit and my orphan heart. I know that I'm a child of God, but I feel more like an orphan instead of, you are talking about that I'm a beloved daughter and that my father loves me and likes me, but I don't feel like it. And I can be honest with you, I have 3 daughters and I started to get teared up. I was tired, and as she was sitting in the wheelchair, I just put my arms around Renee and just started to pour some of the Father's love. And then I just felt in my spirit that it is the Father's will to bless you, to heal you. And I know what Jesus did for you. And I was just trying even in my own spirit. And then I ask Renee, should we ask Papa God just for one little thing tonight, just to lift your faith level, because she had lost hope. Hope defer makes your heart sick. But when you start to desire again and dream again, it is the tree of life. So that very night, I can be honest with you, I didn't have a whole lot of faith, and Renee didn't have a whole lot of faith, especially when she made a long list of everyone that had prayed for her, and she never got healed. And for 7 years, she's been in a wheelchair. 25 years old, she was 18 years old when the accident happened. She was tired, I was tired, and we were just there. So I said, let's ask for one thing, and I'll be honest with you. I looked at her body, and I looked, and I thought, what is going to be the easiest? And then I looked at one hand and I said, should we ask that you're going to be able to move your fingers just 1 inch, 2 centimeters? And she looked at me and said, yeah, let's believe that then. We started to pray. Nothing happened. This didn't help me a whole lot. We prayed a second time. Nothing happened. Prayed a third time. Nothing is happening. She's still, I said, do you feel something? Or do you feel any tingling? Do you feel any? She said, no, I feel nothing. And by the fourth time, she started to move her fingers a little bit. Now, my faith level just went up, boop. And I said, do you think that God is tired? And she said, no. And we continued to pray. In the next moment, she opened up her hand. Then there was the other hand. Then eventually, she lifted up her hands up like this. Then above her head. And then we could actually start to feel the creative miracle. And I said to Dave Olson, the pastor, put your hands here and feel it. And you could feel these waves going up and down her legs. To make the story short, within 1 hour and 45 minutes, Renee is running all around the building. And the children were just chasing after her. And I have the picture here in my Bible because I just fell out of an old book that I had. I saw that picture and I just realizing that so many different times we can often feel more like orphans than beloved sons and daughters. And we know the position, but Jesus says in John 14:18, I will not leave you as orphans. I will not leave you as orphans. I will come to you. And I wanted to take some time just using this morning more to share a little bit of my story. Sometimes we see the video and you see the title, or you're hearing about the ministry, and or perhaps even you've seen or read some of my books. And I love hearing the testimony of some of the things that God does. But I think it also brings hope for you sometimes to be able to understand some of the processes and some of the journey. And I wanted to share a little bit of my life and testimony, and we're going to look at a couple of scripture verses also connected to that. Because some of my favorite scripture verses in the whole Bible is Luke chapter 15. How many of you are familiar with that story? We call it the story of the prodigal son. And often the reason we do that because religion will rather focus on the failure of man instead of the faithfulness of a loving father. The story is actually not about the prodigal son. The story is about this loving father that has two sons. And I wanted to share that story because I can identify with both of those sons, but also to encourage you as parents. Perhaps you have children as a pastor, and some of your children are maybe not on fire the way that you would like them to be on fire. And sometimes we put blame and shame. But I want you to know in this story, this is a perfect father. And this perfect father still had a rebellious and a religious son. Let me say that one more time. I'm saying the story in Luke 15, Jesus is describing a perfect father. And this perfect father had both a rebellious and a religious son. But they were still sons. So let me get back to 1965, almost 54 years ago. My mom in Norway, she found out that she was pregnant. But while she was pregnant with me, about 4.5 months into her pregnancy, that's when she found out she was pregnant. She had to have a surgery. And when they cut her, what she didn't realize, did something actually happen to the child? So for the next 4.5 months, while my mom carried me, she was just full of fear. Today, I am called the ambassador of love, even by the government of Pakistan. And the reason I'm saying that, what is the opposite of love? Perfect love casts out fear. And one of the reasons I'm sharing that, my life actually didn't start out that well. Even before I was born, it started out with fear. This little child had fear, and I came into this world full of fear. So even during some of my childhood, I had some root fear issue in my life. And I started this journey in life, coming from a very good home. Similar like you see here in Luke 15. I had a good father and a good mother, but something happened in my life when I was 12 years old. Somebody hurt me, and there was an abuse that took place. And because of that abuse, this 12

5 years, from I was 13 to I was 18 years old, I moved so far away from the Father's love. I moved so far away from God that, like this boy, I ended up in the pig pen. And I remember there as an 18-year-old, I had just been kicked out of a boarding school in Norway. And my parents heard the news. They had tried every way to save their son and to help their son, and there was nothing that could help. And one night in a park in Oslo, the capital city, here I am. I don't have a home. I'm hungry. I don't have any money. I don't have any drugs. And I started to think about my family. I started to think about my father and mother, but what shame was telling me that you cannot go home. Remember what you have done. You're taken from your parents. You have wasted everything they did. They paid for the school money, and now even your name is public. So the enemy was trying to shame me from coming home. But I remember the day I ended up on the train station in Oslo, and I sat on the train that lasted 8 hours to go along all the southern part of Norway and all the way to the west part, where we came to a city named Stavanger. And I can be honest with you, the last 3 hours, I did not want to face my mother and my father because of so much fear and so much shame and so much guilt. But when I walked out that train that very day, here, my father, and my father comes from the Second World War in Norway. My father is not used to showing affections and hugs and love. You know that your father loves you because he provides for you and takes care of you. That was my culture. But this time my father stood there and he was running towards me. And he ran towards me and he just embraced me. And this is before I had cleaned up my mess. And something changed in me. And then eventually on our journey, 2 hours, we take the boat and we came home to Haugesund, Norway. And when I ended up home, my brother, who was 15 years old, had created his amazing cake, a marzipan cake. And he says, "Welcome home, Leif." This started as a seed in my life. And to make the story short, at the age of 18, I had this glorious experience. I met Jesus. Oh, he saved me. He healed me. He delivered me. He set me free. It was an amazing, amazing time. That's the good news. I got on fire for Jesus. The bad news was I went from rebellion to religion. Could I say that one more time? The good news was I got gloriously saved. I was on fire for Jesus. He saved me, healed me, and delivered me. But I didn't realize that I went from being a prodigal son to eventually becoming a prodigal brother. Because now, after everything that Jesus has done for me, I'm going to serve him. I'm going to honor him. I'm going to give my life for him. So before you know it, I got very busy on the treadmill of religion, starting to live for God because I didn't know how to live from him. And this journey was a very painful journey. I left my country of Norway, eventually ended up in Bible college, seminary, studied theology. Then eventually I met this American Cherokee Indian. Beautiful, beautiful girl. And we started to date and then we got married. Her name is Jennifer. And by the way, we've been married for over 30 years. Wow. I love my wife. I talked to her yesterday. And I'm so grateful that she has been with me on this journey, this glorious journey. And today we're going to talk about how do you move from the servant quarter and back into the Father's house. But I didn't realize deep on the inside I still had an orphan heart. Good parents. And I knew Jesus. Didn't know much about the Holy Spirit. I had a spirit on the inside but not upon me. And the spirit within you is for yourself. The spirit upon you is for the people around you. So I'm out there. And now what is happening on the inside, because I'm serving Jesus, so in school I'm getting good grades, because when you get good grades, you get applauded, because you get your value based upon what you do instead of who you are. And then eventually my wife and I, we moved back again to Norway, where I started to pastor a Baptist church. And as a pastor, I wanted my church to grow.

moral. And often what you do as an orphan, you compete with others because you don't know how to complete others. And I remember the one year I won the award, we were the fastest growing Baptist church in Norway. The problem was next year somebody else grew more than we did. So then I went out there, we need to win more souls. The problem was with our soul winning program that we had some elderly people and then we had some funerals. And when you have some funerals, that means you have to go out and witness more, evangelize more. But when I don't do enough, my wife don't do enough. My children don't do enough. The church don't do enough. Because everybody has to do something to have something, to become something. It's the orphan wool. And it didn't matter how much I had, because you were always looking for something more. And I was restless on the inside because there was a place in my life where I was not comfortable with love. And the places where you're not comfortable with love, you're not comfortable with God because God is love. And with a love deficiency for me, I'm just going out there striving more. I remember in 1994, there was a move of God's Spirit that happened in Toronto and into Europe and in England. And I went to England. Came home to Norway, and one of my closest people in my church, he was a deacon and a leader, very faithful. He had served me, but then he got cancer. I prayed for him. I had faith, I believed, and I stood on the word of God that I believed in. But I remember it was my first funeral as a young pastor that I had to stand there with a friend, somebody I loved, and I was so disappointed with God. And I was reading in the scripture, and I was thinking if Jesus had been here, there would have been a big difference. This started something in me. But what happened is I lowered my expectancy level so I didn't have to live with disappointments. I would still pray for the sick people, but I wouldn't expect anything to happen. But it was very painful. So for the next year, that led me to 1995. It was June. We got a little flyer. And on the flyer, they said, would you come to Haugesen to a little church? A man named Randy Clark. This is before he was Dr. Randy Clark. 1995, he was going to come. And he was going to share a little message. What I liked about Randy Clark, he also came from a Baptist background. So it was kind of a safe for me. And he even had asked me to translate for him. In a small leadership meeting, Dr. Randy Clark started to share his testimony, and he started to share his story. He didn't just talk about his successes, but he talked about some of his process, some of his pain, and I could identify with some of that pain. And if God could use him, he can use me. It was the vulnerability of Randy when he opened up his life and shared about the winter season in life, not just the harvest. So when he said, is there anyone that want prayer? And here, the Salvation Army, the Pentecostal, the Methodist, and here I am, the Baptist, the Lutheran. We all stood in a line in that small little room. And I have the picture with me in my bag right here. As we stood in a line, Dr. Randy Clark, in his gentle way, just like we had earlier in the back room here in impartation, Dr. Randy Clark says, touch him, bless him. Fill him. More, Lord. More. But when he came to me, he says, you are a bulldozer. I'm thinking, no, I'm a Baptist pastor. That means I didn't know much about prophecy. He says, I see you as a bulldozer, and you're going into the darkest places in the world. It's like a bulldozer into the Amazon, and you're making a way where there is no way. And I see this light following after you. And the next moment, there's electricity. And then fire. It's like I'm burning. And electricity. I ended up on the floor under the presence and the power of the Holy Spirit. And this Baptist pastor was being rewired from inside out. The fire, electricity, fire, electricity. When I came up from that very place, I had a person that says, why do you shake that way? And I said, if you take a nail and put it into the socket and you don't shake, then you can judge me. And for a whole week, I could feel my whole body. But I realized there was something different. Because when I came back to my city,
I remember we walked by a heroin addict, a drug addict, just as I walked by him. And he was sitting there sick because he hadn't had his drugs. But just walking by him, the presence of God just touched him. And he just got totally healed. I thought, this is very strange. And then Jesus showed up in my Baptist church. Whoa. It was an amazing time. The presence of Jesus started to show up. But I also want you to know the other side of the coin for me. There was also all kinds of trouble that started to happen when Jesus started to show up. I wish I just had success story. 5 months after this experience, I'm pretty much crippled because I was sitting in a Baptist leadership event. And one of the pastors went up on the edge and jumped on the top of my head. And I was sitting on a bench in a swimming pool. And it destroyed my neck. And so here I am, supposed to be a bulldozer, supposed to be strong. I'm on fire. I know how to be a lion. I just been to Pakistan and had my first crusade 24 years ago. And it was almost like I can do this all, and in the next moment I can't do anything. Crippled with migraine headaches, and I'm there in healing ministry. But now also out of that experience where the enemy, who is a thief, who comes to kill, steal, and destroy, Jesus is about to give life and life more abundantly. And I'm saying this because I know there are many people here, and my encouragement today is, first of all, don't give up. It doesn't matter what you're going through. It doesn't matter if you spend an hour with me and describe the area where the devil has attacked you. I can tell you what your destiny is. Where the serpent has bitten you is where you have the greatest authority. I didn't become an ambassador of love because I just did word study on love. It was because of all the fear. I still remember this one night, I was pretty weak in myself, standing up on the stage in a place in Pakistan. That night, there's about 22,000 people there. And a group, and it looked like radicals coming towards us. And I'm sure I'm about to get killed right now. I was so full of fear, but as this group was just chanting, getting closer and closer to us, I'm standing up on the stage. But I realized that they are not coming there to kill me. They were shouting and cheering for Jesus. Because they had carried their quadriplegic friend, put him on the top of a bus. For 7 hours, they had brought him to the meeting. And while we were in the meeting, the presence of Jesus showed up in the meeting and healed their friend. And it just changed the atmosphere. And that was my first creative miracle that I ever saw. I got changed that day. I saw the blind eyes open, deaf ears open, and started to see the transformation. And eventually seeing out this ocean of people just receiving Jesus. I was ruined. I was changed. But on the inside, when I left that meeting, I came home, I'm planning the next event. Because on the inside of me, when I'm coming home, the same anointing that I had in the meeting, I didn't have the same anointing in my marriage. So when the meeting is over, I feel on the inside I have to do something. And it was almost like when I was with Jesus, I should have been with a family. And when I'm with a family, I'm supposed to be in the nation. I was never where I was supposed to be because on the inside, I was restless and rootless. And it was two root systems, insecurity and inferiority. And I never did enough. It is painful. It is a very painful thing to wake up in the morning and don't feel that you're sufficient. And both Dr. Tom Jones and I, we talked. He felt the word that God is going to heal rejection this morning. And I said, that's very interesting because I had a word this morning that the sting of feeling unwanted was going to be broken. It's not just that you're loved, but you are being wanted. Listen, he wants you. Look at me. He wants you. You are on his most wanted poster.
And he sees you. He knows everything about you. So even on your journey towards your destiny, I'm sharing a couple of more incidences that leads to the connection of this message that I do believe that transformed my life. This is just a little of my journey. By 1998, we lived in America. I was part of a mega church leading the mission work. But again, on the inside, I'm pretty much broken. My body is broken and I have weakness. But I have fire and I continue to go through the nations. But on the inside, eventually, I wanted to be stronger instead of weaker. And I remember on my trip to Norway to speak, the car accident came in. And I broke my back. I broke my ribs, broke my leg. And I spent the next 9 months in a body cast. I still remember after 6 surgery, I'm sitting in Disney World having my daughter Catherine, who is my young baby. She's 22 years old today, but Catherine was sitting there. I have a calling to be a bulldozer, but instead I'm sitting in a wheelchair. And then it started to rain. And I feel a little bit like the brother in Luke 15:29, where he says, I've been out there serving you, God. I've been faithful, but I've not even got a little goat. I don't know if you've ever had that feeling. Orphan. And the orphan spirit is often manifested either in rebellion or religion. But God is about to do something. And He's about to do something in your life. There is an upgrade coming this morning. You're going to move away from the servant quarter and back into the Father's house. In the Father's house there is abundance. And in Luke 15:30, if you take notes, the Father says, all that I have is yours. Make this story short. By the year 2000, I've been kicked out of the church, out of the denomination. So I have a broken body. I have a broken marriage. We have 4 children. We have a home. I've been to 54 countries and seen 500,000 people saved. But on the inside, an orphan. And then I got the call. Would you like to come to a father and sons meeting? A man named Papa Jack. Jack Taylor, he called. And I went to a small meeting. And a man named Dennis Jernigan, he was playing the piano. And as Dennis was playing, he played a song. And he says, Leif, come up here. It is a father song. And when he started to sing a song from Papa God, these waves and waves of liquid love came over me. I'm a Norwegian. I'm a Viking. I'm from a cold country. We don't show affection. We don't show much emotion. I'm the bulldozer. But now I'm laying on the floor. And Papa Jack and the leader says, we've never seen a man cry that much before. I was just weeping and weeping as I was being so overwhelmed by the very love of the Father. And this love wouldn't stop. And the love took me back even while I was in my mother's womb and to this little baby that was in fear, and love moved in and just healed it. Then it went through the 12-year-old boy and just healed it. Then it went through the addiction years and love just came in. And Father, it was like a movie for over 2 hours on the floor. Wave after wave of love just went into my life because perfect love casts out fear. It doesn't matter where there is fear. If love moves in, fear moves out. Let me say that again. When love moves in, fear moves out. And that day, I didn't know about baptism of love. I knew about the baptism of water. I knew about the baptism of the Holy Spirit when the Spirit came upon me, June 6, 1995. The first one connected me to Jesus. This one connected me to the Holy Spirit. But the next one now is connecting me to the Father. I just didn't know Papa God. And then there was an audible voice from heaven that was quoted out of Matthew 3:17. And the Father spoke with an audible voice to me and He says, Leif, you're my beloved.
You're my beloved son. Not servant, not apostle, not doctor. You're my beloved son. Son, son. He says, I love you, son. And I am well pleased with you. Something broke in my life. The pleasure of the Father. My Father is well pleased with me. Jesus came with one purpose, to show us how the Father is like. Jesus said, if you've seen me, you've seen the Father. When Jesus touched the lepers, it's because the Father was touching lepers. Because all Jesus did is what he see his Father do. And I believe with all of my heart, this is going to be the next reformation that is sweeping across Nigeria. It is the Agape Reformation. There's going to be a tsunami wave of love sweeping this nation that is going to lead to mass repentance, because it is the goodness and the kindness of God that leads to repentance. But it starts by you having an experience with the very God that Jesus knew, the very Father that Jesus represented. And something was shifted. And let's look at a couple of scripture verses. And I still have a little bit of time. Are you okay? Let's open up to Luke chapter. Actually, let's open up first to John. John chapter 8, verse 34. And we're going to read through verse 36. John 8, 34 through 36. And again, I want you to see in verse 31 that Jesus is talking to believers. The Bible says in 31, Jesus said to those Jews who believed him. So this is for believers. And he says, Jesus answered them and said, most assuredly I say to you, whoever commits sin is a slave of sin. And a slave does not abide in the house forever, but a son abides forever. Therefore, if the Son makes you free, you are free indeed. When you are slave, chair number two, to fear. Fear is going to be your taskmaster, and all you're going to do is to have a visitation in the Father's home. And then you're going to come to the Father to get kind of the list of all the things you need to do. And then in the next moment, you're going to live in fear if you perform that very well. But it says there's something very different for a son. I have four children. And those children, I don't have children because I needed somebody to cut the grass. I didn't have daughters because I needed somebody to clean the dishes. I love my family. I love my sons and daughters. And my son, if he was here, he would come right into the meeting and he have access to me as a father. My children have access to me. Yes, they serve. So there's nothing wrong to serve. But it's very different when royalty serves. And that's what Jesus was. It is when the king comes with a towel and he starts to wash people's feet. Let's move on then to Luke chapter 15. And I want us just to capture, because this is a couple of verses that I think is so transformational. And my heart this morning is that everyone in Nigeria, everyone in Abuja is going to experiencing a God just like Jesus. My heart is very clearly that the very God, the very Father that Jesus talks about, he doesn't want this nation to be an orphan nation. He wants this nation to be a nation of transformation. And what he's doing here, he's restoring this family. The meeting here, I believe with all of my heart, with his ministry, that's one of the reasons we travel across the world to come here to honor. It's because this is a family of families. This is a big family gathering. And I don't see any color. I don't see any denominational type. All I see is sons and daughters. But we have to shift them from the orphan mentality, and sometimes that is a mentality, shifting from that way of thinking. I remember one day somebody bought a pizza, and that person was just
taking six slices. And what I was thinking, I'm only going to get one or two slices. Because I still had a mentality of an orphan. If I was a son, I would know Papa God owns the bakery. So you're living from lack. You're living from measure. And if that person got healed, what about me? Instead of now when you get healed, I get healed. Because it is a family thing. When your church grows, my church grows because this is a family business. When God uses Bob, my stock goes up because we are connected to a family. Be careful. This kind of a thinking can lead to dancing. And you can become joyful Christians. And maybe the joy of the Lord will be your strength. So Luke 15, and I want you to see verse 20. And he arose and came to his father. But when he was still a great way off, his father saw him. Say, saw him. And had compassion. Say, compassion. And he ran. Say, he ran. And he fell on his neck. Say, he fell on his neck. And he kissed him. And the son said to him, Father, I have sinned against heaven and in your sight, and I'm no longer worthy to be called your son. So again, I disqualify myself. But the father says, no, son. The father said to his servants, bring out the best robe. Say the best robe. Say the best robe. And put it on him. And put a ring on his hand. Say ring. And sandals on his feet. And bring the fatted calf here and kill it. Let us eat and be merry. For this, my son was dead and is now alive again. He was lost but now found. And they began to be merry. Their party began. I believe this is a beautiful picture that we're about to experience. Listen, many of us, we've had the robe. And the robe will get you to heaven. But you have not had the ring. The ring brings heaven to you. Could I say that one more time? Many of us, we've had the robe of righteousness. And the robe of righteousness is going to get you to heaven. But the ring, the signature ring of sonship and daughtership that says, Abba, Father, the ring of authority brings heaven to you. And then the shoes, the sandals comes in so that you can walk in peace. Blessed are the peacemakers. Servants and slaves do not have the sandals. But the Father, say the Father was looking. Say that with me. He was looking. He was full of compassion. He was running. Let me ask you a question. Was he running away from him or towards him? But has he repented yet? So while he is still struggling with sin and is messed up and he smells like a pig, the Father is looking. Then the Father is full of compassion. Then the Father starts to run, just like my father that day in Stavanger. And that's what led to repentance of this Norwegian. I believe everyone in Abuja deserved experiencing a God just like this. But to do that, each one of us, we need experiencing the very love of this Father, a Father that is looking at you. He's not looking away. A Father that is just full of compassion. He's full of love. A Father that is running towards you. A Father that comes and he embraces you. And then a Father that is kissing. And those kisses, the Greek word is over again, over and over. So you better get used to the kisses of Papa God. It does something with you. And then the restoration. Now repentance came in. Father, I have sinned. But the Father, when he said, I'm not worthy, he didn't feel worthy. But now the worthiness of the Father, he puts on the robe and he gives him the ring and then the sandals and then the party. And this is what happened in my life, and I believe what is happening even here in Nigeria. This is what's happening in Abuja. A glorious homecoming is about to take place. Orphans are coming home. Why would you like to be out there sweating on the field when you can coming into the Father's presence?
And from that very place, freely I receive, freely I give. Let's stand to our feet. I'm actually doing okay on time. Wow.

Just hold out your hands. I do not believe that most of Nigeria has rejected him. I think that they are looking for a God just like Jesus. Let me give you, just while you're standing here, it was two scripture verses that just hit me this morning. Wow. Just stand there for a second if I can get my iPad to work. And I want you just to hear Psalm 67. God, be merciful unto us and bless us and cause his face to shine upon us, that your way, thy way, Father, may be known upon the earth. Your way, thy way, be known in Abuja. Your way, Father, will be known in Nigeria. So that the saving health of you is going to be known in this nation. Even at this moment, I want you to take just a moment and close your eyes, and I want you to capture a Father that is looking. Some of you are maybe struggling with sin issue, and I talk my journey, and what is going to happen with sin, it will just take you further and further away from the Father's love. And eventually they will end up in the pig pen. This is not the story of two sinners. It's a story about two sons. But I want you to capture at this moment a Father that is looking. A Father that is just full. He's full of compassion. A Father that is running. A Father that is ready to embrace you, hug you, hold you tight. Well, a Father that is coming with these precious kisses. And then you feel like, wow, I don't feel like I deserve this. And he said, stop. Let me get the robe. Let me get the robe that is going to cover over all your messes. And let me get the ring, the very signature ring, so that you will wake up in the morning not just with a robe, but also with a ring. When I wake up in the morning, I have a ring here on my finger, and this ring is just as a reminder. I wake up with a robe of who I am in Jesus, and I'm seeking first his righteousness. It's the righteousness of Jesus. Come to me, all of you who are weary and heavy laden. I will give you rest. My burden is easy, and my yoke is light. Nigeria is not the problem, it is a promise. But it starts with, if my people who are called by my name will humble themselves, moving away from the orphan way, will pray. And the prayer is, it is my Papa, your Papa, it is our Father. It is a prayer of sons and daughters in intimacy with a loving Father. People that knows the very ways of the Father. If my people who are called by my name will humble themselves and pray and just seek his face, and then we turn away from our way of doing it and back to the Father's way, then he will forgive our sins. And he's also going to heal this land. So Father, even right now, just come with this wave of love that you did for me in year 2000. And just sweep across everyone in this room. John 14, 18, he says, I will not leave you as an orphan. I will come to you. I will not leave you as an orphan, because you're my beloved son. My beloved daughter. And I'm hearing the Father, the ache of the Father. I want my family back. I want my sons and daughters,
during the night. I didn't sleep much last night. I got a call from my wife, and my son-in-law was rushed to the hospital in the emergency room, and I'm up there. And then my little girl, Lila, that's her husband, and I was just thinking, I wish I could just be there with Lila, put my arms around her and kiss her. That's what fathers do. Because my daughter is not alone. She has a father. And you have a heavenly father who loves you, who wants you. A lifestyle from his presence. Identity. Intimacy. Out of the intimacy, there is inheritance. All that I have is yours. That's not for orphans. That's for sons and daughters. And then it is the destiny, identity, intimacy, inheritance, destiny. I bless you. I bless you with a fresh baptism of the Father's love. I bless you with a spirit of sonship that says, Abba, Father, whom the Son set free is free indeed. And where the Spirit of the Lord is, there is liberty and there is freedom. Be free in Jesus' name. Amen. Let's give him a good hand.

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0: It's 20 DVDs.
1: Thank you so much, life. And as I was coming up, life just whispered to me that even though it is ugly,

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pirámide.

where you are. 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Can you push it up a bit? Is somebody ready to praise God tonight? Can I get some microphone volume here? I don't like to obey protocols when it comes to praise. I want to praise this God. Is somebody there?

0: Welcome to this transformative message by Leif Hedlund, titled, Baptism of Love.
1: I have been more affected by a baptism of love than the baptism of the Holy Spirit. A lot of people have been baptized in water. You've been baptized in the Holy Spirit and you have power. And you blow yourself up and you blow your family up and friends up and everything else. You have power. But it's like giving somebody a dynamite. And they don't know what to do with it unless that you're motivated out of love. It is not going to make an effect in your community. And we have had a lot of people that have been baptized in the Holy Spirit and they've had a lot of power, but they have never changed. A community cannot even change their own homes. That's why I do believe that this is the foundation message. If you can get hold of this message, then we can give you dynamite.
2: That's right.
1: We're going to come back again and we're going to raise up eagles sometimes later on. Probably in 2007. But what we feel with all of our hearts, and Ron and I, we talked after the conference, and he says, I think it's going to be very important to make sure we have this foundation. So tonight we're going to deal with the Father heart of God. We're going to deal with that you were created for love. You were created to receive love and give love. Tonight we're going to deal with the chair number one from a little bit different perspective than last time, but you will get some of the same things. And the reason is I do believe in heart, so people forget sometimes. And I do believe I will read about you in Charisma, hear about you on CNN, if you have practiced everything we talked about last time I was there.
2: There you go.
1: I mean, it would be revival fire. And I realized that also in my life, because as I'm saying, I've been in chair number two today. So we sometimes just need some of these reminders. And every single time I hear about this, there is a little thing that I get. And I want you to understand, you don't have to take all these notes and remember all these different details. All I want to do, and some people have said, I mean, why didn't you just talk about 5 minutes and then I could have gotten and spent talking a whole hour about all these incredible things? And I told them, because I'm sharing, it's like you're spreading all these different things out. And for some people, it was just that one sentence. And for somebody else, it was something else. So I'm trying often to come from many different perspectives because there's many different people that are in a different perspective. So my prayer tonight is that we are going to have a love baptism, a baptism of love where the Father will take you up on His lap, take His loving arms around you, whisper into your ear and say, you are my beloved. You are my beloved son. You are my beloved daughter. I love you. And I'm well pleased with you.
2: Yes.
1: If you can get hold of that, I'm not saying that you understand it. Because you can understand. How many of you know that you can know everything about salvation and still be lost? I mean, you can know John 3:16. You can know the Greek. Know every commentary about John 3:16 and be lost as it can be. Any truth that doesn't lead to experience just makes you more religious. You're actually more dangerous. And eventually what it's going to do is also make you more judgmental to people that have experience. And I'd rather have an experience than a lack of experience and judge everything by my lack of experience.
2: Yes.
1: And this is about having an experience with a father. And I believe this is the heart of the father for the season for many different reasons. He says before I'm going to come back in the end of Malachi, he talks about I'm going to turn the father's hearts towards the children and the children's hearts towards the father. And if not, there's going to be a curse. And what leaders around in our society are saying today, and that is that one of the biggest problems we have is what they call father hunger.
3: Yeah.
1: If you study drug statistics, people that are locked up in institution, if you're looking at crime, you're looking at people with addiction, I can go over all of these different issues in society, and about 70-80% of them are father-related. And another thing I want to say is a lot of the time, you can have a good father. Actually, you can have a perfect father. And none of us had that. A perfect father. And still, you can end up either in rebellion and religion. Just ask the prodigal son and the prodigal brother. So this is not to judge any one of us. That none of us came from a perfect home and everything else. But all I'm trying to say here, as I start to color the father heart of God, and as you maybe are looking at earthly parents, it is not so that I look back at my daddy and I'm going to be mad at him. And you know, I have a reason to be what I am. But it is more so that we can get an understanding that sometimes because the words that were spoken to us as children from either mama or papa, sometimes because the way, because if I had a daddy and when I came home, my daddy was not there, then suddenly now when I have a need and I'm coming to Father God, I feel, well, he's not there when I need him. It's okay for a Randy Clark or a Heidi Baker or Pastor Ron, but when I stand before the Father, He is not there. Or, and you do not understand these things, that somehow your daddy, maybe when you come home and you had a B plus on your report card, and you almost, because instead of your daddy say, oh, that's very good. Wonderful, you did a great job. I'm proud of you. I love you. I'm pleased of you. You always heard, oh, maybe next time you're gonna get an A. Work a little harder. And now suddenly you are in church and you do not understand, or you're in work when you're in marriage, and suddenly you're doing all these different things. You're trying and trying and trying to get somebody to say, I love you and I'm pleased with you. And you didn't realize that there's something in you, and all you have is a father hunger. And sometimes when we pray for different people, it is amazing to see what's happening in people's life. I have a psychiatrist that we know who support our ministry. He was the president of the Christian Medical Association in America. And I had the joy of speaking Jana, and I think, were you with us, Mark? No. But Jana and Jennifer, they were with us in Atlanta when we spoke to a group of medical doctors, psychiatrists. And as we were there, it was just an amazing time. But Dr. Steve Morey, I was just with him. He used to be a high intellectual. He was first a medical doctor, became a psychiatrist and a neuropsychiatrist. One of the most, the greatest brilliant man that you can see. But this person, he didn't have a whole lot of personality. Very, I mean, there was not much of a smile or anything else of this person. And if he was going to worship and he was going to be radical, before the first time I met him, it would be a little very reserved, very conservative, and highly educated, highly IQ. He had an experience, and he told me later on the experience in one of the meetings, like you were sitting here, he was in that meeting. I had walked up to him and I started to talk about the 12-year-old boy, started to pray for him. He went down on the floor. God did something in his life. When he came up from there, there was such a change. When he came to his wife, he was not the same person. God had done something in his life. And that's why he wanted some of these other doctors to find out about the same thing. He was healed from some physical illnesses. He was also touched in such a way that next time I was in a large church called Christ Community Church in Harrisburg, and we were doing one of these conferences. And I told the pastor, because here you have several thousand people, humongous church. And then suddenly in there I said, I want to introduce you to a good friend of mine, Dr. Steve Morey. He's the president of the American Medical Association. When he is here, let's just acknowledge him. He's a wonderful friend of mine. And I was looking around, I couldn't find him. And suddenly I see down there, he's in the woods. And he's one of the wildest people you've ever seen. Amen. 2 days ago, he was standing behind me when he was praying for me. And make all the, I mean, you would think this guy is a nutcase. I mean, he needed to be locked up. And now he's in prison there, laying hands on people, and the power of God is showing up in prison cells. Yeah. And he's starting healing center up there with Randy Clark. He's bringing together from a medical perspective, and he has one of the greatest deliverance ministries. And they are opening up a place, and they're going into the hospital, bringing doctors and professors together. And as also a result, he has sent other doctors. We had another doctor that came down to my little office in Florence from Harvard Medical School. And this is exciting to see what love can do. He had been around power before. But when something took place with him and he got so comfortable with Daddy God, Father God, something took place when God visited that little boy. And I could go on and on and on and tell all these incredible stories about people that has been dramatically changed after they had a love encounter with Father God. The Bible says, and say that with me, God is love. Whoever abides in love abides in God, because God is love. Spiritual maturity has nothing to do with how much you know, but how comfortable you are with love, because that is how comfortable you are with God. Actually, knowledge puffs up. And the difficulty for many of us, because we are living in a culture, we're living in a place where we have more a Greek worldview. And what I mean with that is that because we learn all these different things about love, we think that we are lovers. And I tell you, there was a big difference in my life. And I think I told the story here last time, because after I was down in Florida, and you need to understand, I had a worldwide ministry at the time period, saw a lot of explosion happening. Signs, wonders, and miracles. But now, because of some things that is taking place and my family, we went through a crisis. And now I was down in a father, I was actually under a Father Love You conference, but it was a father and sons meeting with Jack Taylor and some other wonderful people was there. And how many of you heard of Dennis Jernigan? He is a singer. He has a song called Daddy's Song. And he says, Leif, I want to sing this song over you. And he was sitting there in a small little room. And he sang the song, the Daddy Song over you. And when he did that, it was like waves of love that just came up and down in my body. It was just waves. And I wept and I wept and I lay down on the floor. It was so painful. By the time I was finished, I mean, I didn't know even that you could drool and snot and cry that much as a grown man. But I lay there, I was soaked in my own drool and snot and tears. I was laying there. But these waves that was going up and down. And then I didn't realize that while that was taking place, Father God visited a 12-year-old boy. And some hurt and pain took place in my life when I was 12 years old. And as a result of that, I ended up in escapism. Because I want you to know, pain always seeks pleasure. Yeah. Because of the pain when I was 12, now I start into escapism. And I'm trying to go into something that's going to make me feel good because I felt so bad. Yeah. And the result of that, we're going into two different direction if there is issues that is taking place. And that is either in rebellion or often in religion. Either you're going to deal with prodigal son tendency, and we're going to talk a little bit about that tomorrow, or prodigal brother tendencies. One of them will say, give me, give me, give me. And that's the orphan spirit we will talk about tomorrow. It is a value system that we have all over America, all over our churches, where we value God.

0: Somebody just said, hey, smoke. Here's a joint. And they were smoking that weed. But if you talk to that person and says 7 years down the road, and if Satan had told that person, you're going to sit there with the needles, you have destroyed your family, you have lost everything that you have, they would have said, there's no way. Satan doesn't say that. The way the Eskimo kills a wolf is very simple. They take a two-edged knife, dips it in blood, plants it in the ice, and it freezes because of the cold temperature. And then the wolf will come there, smell the blood, and then lick. Good to see you, Bobby. And then lick and lick and lick. And do you know what is taking place? The tongue gets more and more numb. And then they continue to lick. Get more and more frantic. It tastes better and better and better. But what he doesn't realize that the tongue is getting more and more numb. And suddenly now it starts to cut its own tongue. But it doesn't feel it any longer because now the sharp knife that is touching the tongue is so numb because of the ice. And by the morning, the Eskimo will find the wolf dead. That's the way sin operates. There's all these lollipops, blood lollipops that Satan has for us. And the enemy puts it out there. And sometimes we just go, well, it's just a little lick, a little compromise, a little. And before you know, this is the pattern of all sin. You can look at drugs. You can look at pornography. And we just know we have a case in America that many of us know about the devastation. But it didn't start there. We're hearing about the devastation. But it started perhaps just with one look. And then the second look. And from there, sin will take you to places you never intended to go. And there is a cure for this whole thing. Because as I'm saying, as long as you have all these pain in your life, you're going to feel it. And you may be saying, well, I would never go into drugs or pornography or go online. Well, perhaps you are escaping in religion like the prodigal brother. And it is part of the same disease. Because I tell you, religion is actually worse than rebellion, according to Jesus. It was easier for Jesus to deal with rebellious people, prostitutes, and all these incredible sinners than dealing with the religious people. And eventually it was the religious people, the ones that was actually waiting for the Messiah. They were the one that put him on the cross and says, crucify him. The religious people, their value system is based upon, look what I'm doing for God. Yeah. Don't you see what I did? I pray, I give. Do you see, the middle letter of pride is still that I. So their value system is still all the time measure. And I want you to understand all the world religion is measured there. The difference with Christianity, my identity is not what I do for God, but what God has done for me. Yes. My identity is not so much in performance. And that's what I mentioned. And when we're going to learn about these three chairs, there is an incredible identity change that needs to take place. Because if we constantly are trying to perform for a promise, if we constantly is trying to please God, then what we're going to start to do is we're going to be very judgmental to other people that don't do as good as we do, according to our measurement. So there is a very subtle trap that we're going to deal with. Both of them are in this chair number two. One is rebellious, the other one is religious, and both of them come out of pain that is in their life. So, I want to color these three chairs for you. We could take you on a little journey. Then, afterwards, we are going to be able to have the experience because every single time the Word of God has been spoken, it has to lead into an experience with God.
1: Yes.
0: And you cannot go and leave this place and start to touch people if you're not had a touch.
1: Right.
0: And we need a fresh touch. And you cannot live on yesterday's touch.
1: That's right.
0: The question is, what does he want to touch in your life? And every time I believe the word of God is being spoken, every time when God is speaking to you, revealing himself to you, it should lead to an encounter. It should lead to an experience with God. That should do something in you, to you, and with you so that something can flow through you. And people can see that God has touched you. So this is the basic. There's three chairs here. And the reason I will again color this and go over this very detailed is because it is very important for some, perhaps that was not here last time, but also for some of you that have forgotten, like I did this afternoon after teaching this for several years. And that is, there is a chair number one over here. Which chair is this? There was four of you. Okay, I think we may be going to spend a little bit more time here. This is chair number one. Which chair is this?
2: Chair number 1.
0: This is chair number two. Which chair is this?
2: Chair.
0: And this is chair number three. Which chair is this?
2: Chair 3.
0: The ones that was here before? How many of you prefer chair number one? Ah, that's very good. Some of you have heard this message before. Chair number one The key word is

0: commitment. Say the word commitment. Amen. Chair number two, the key word is compromise. Say compromise. Amen. Chair number three, the key word is conflict. Say conflict. Amen. Chair number one, if you are living your life among 6.2 billion people, there is about 700 million, about 8-9% of the people in the world, they are living their life right in this chair. The chair number one is the spirit-filled life. Say the spirit-filled life. Chair number two is what I call the soulish life. Say soulish life. That means the person living their life in this chair, their identity is what I feel, what I think. The mind, will, emotion, and personality is what makes the decision of what is right and wrong. That means when God speaks, and how many of you believe that God speaks? Now, when God speaks and he speaks here tonight, it has to filter its way to what you feel or what you think. You start to analyze it before your spirit gets hold of it. Chair number three, the person is lost. Say lost.
1: Lost.
0: The chair number one, they are saved. Say saved.
1: Saved.
0: Chair number two, saved.
1: Saved.
0: Chair number three, lost. But here is where I want you to see. In chair number two, do you remember they were what? They were? Okay. The person in chair number two is saved. Chair number three, they are lost. But I want you to see this. When it comes to the belief system, there is a big difference between people here at New Covenant Church in Hartsville or people at the Baptist Church or wherever. When it comes to your belief and the people that is in the world, if it is a Muslim or Hindu or atheist or just a good old lost redneck, there is a big difference. No matter what. And listen, I do believe you can be a chair number one redneck. I've just not met one yet. So if somebody here can show me one. And you have to excuse me, I'm Norwegian, by the way, so we don't have many of those in Norway. But what I want you to see here when it comes to these wonderful cheers, I said when it comes to the belief system between people in church or people that are saved and the people in the world, there is a big difference in a belief. But when it comes to the behavior, there's hardly any difference at all. George Barna, he did over 70 different questions to people in church, outside church. And what he came up with in what we are watching on television, the language we're using, the way we're spending money into all different life issues, he said he could hardly find any difference. Divorce statistics, and you can go from issue to issue to issue to issue. If it was spiritual churches, actually in the South, the more conservative, the worse the statistics was. The more Bible, the worse. Isn't that incredible? I would at least think, well, what are these liberals? But no, he said, among Southern Baptists and among the conservative, the statistics is that the problem was actually worse in regard to a lot of the life issues. And this is what I want to deal with a little bit this weekend. Because if we want to change this world, I do believe that every person in this world, we were created with four basic needs. And if you can understand it, when you meet somebody in school, if that is a young boy, a nine-year-old boy in school, or if that is a multimillionaire businessman, or if that is a homeless person, it doesn't matter who they are. 6.2 billion people in this world, everyone that you know, and the one you look in the mirror every morning you wake up, every person is looking for security. You want to be secure. It's the basic need. If you are a Muslim, if you are a Hindu, I mean, I tell you, everyone is looking at security from a different perspective, the way they're trying to find security. Some people, like on September 11, 2001, they place bombs on the body and they blow themselves actually up by going into buildings with a purpose of knowing I'm going to be secure into paradise if I do it. But they were looking for security. And that was the way to find security according to their false religion. But what I'm saying here very clearly is that everybody's looking for security. Everyone in the world is looking for love. Yes. Oh, they're looking maybe in the wrong places. Go on internet. And you're going to start to see that people are escaping in all different ways. That people are looking for love. Everyone in this room, you want to be loved. And you were created to receive love and to give love. You were created also to be valuable. Say value. You are supposed to be valuable. And there is a value. Did you know that you are a winner? Did I tell you that last time? You are a winner. Say that. I am a winner.
1: I am a winner.
0: Do you believe it? Say it again. I am a winner.
1: I am a winner.
0: I'm a winner. Let me prove it to you. There was about 50 million sperm cells. All of them? Oh, let me say that one more time, for some of them thought that I maybe didn't speak right. There was 50 million sperm cells. All of them racing towards an egg cell. And you won. You're one out of 50 million! And you won. So you can look in the mirror, you can say, I'm a winner. I tell you, to win lottery is easy compared to that race. Look at the statistics. You're one out of 50 million and you won. And it was not just that you won that race. Later on, there was all these things that had to happen with that egg cell. There was a certain time of the month and everything else. And here you are. A waiting egg, a racing cell. And that's you. And then there's all these people that was aborted. They didn't even have a chance for birth. And then you're going through life and you can start to look at all these aspects of life, but you are here. And with different ones that we have had different bumps in the road, but you are here and you are here for a purpose. And we need to get hold of that purpose. And when each one of us can get the revelation that we are loved and we are valuable, most people don't. So you're valuable. And number four, there's a purpose for your life. So when people are hearing purpose-driven life, it becomes the best-selling books. Millions of copies are being sold. And Rick Warren, he made $25 million last year. I like that when pastors start to make more than movie stars. I looked there on the Hollywood star list and everything else, and I saw Rick Warren's name was up there, and it says Christian author. And there's nothing wrong with that. He is a godly man, and he's blessing his church. He paid back all of the salaries and everything else. He is blessed to be a blessing. And his heart is the nation, so other people can be blessed. But I thought it was very interesting to see that about 60% of the people buying this book is people that are outside the church. And it is amazing. Why are these people want to find out what is the purpose for my life? Because there's something within each one of us that is looking for purpose. And every one of you, there's a purpose. 6.2 billion people in this world, but there's only one person like you. And you are special. You are valuable. And God has a purpose for your life. And if I had a chance, I would love to sit down with each one of you and just help you to line up your purpose with God's purpose. And then to say, I believe in you. And so does God. God believes in you. Did you know that? I know that you believe in God, but did you know that God believes in you? God believes in you. He's invested in you. You are here. Well, men meant for evil, God says, I'm going to use it for good. But here is the problem. If you are not secure, here's usually the American way. Possession becomes your counterfeit affection. Chain number two. No longer, because if I don't feel secure with Father God, then I'm going to try to find my security somewhere else. So what we do is we're going into a school system. And then suddenly when we're trying to make A's or B's or whatever we do, we try to find our security. Hopefully what people are saying, you go to college and then afterwards you go to graduate school. And then we have all these different ways. And then you get a good job, you work for a great company, and then you get a good pension. Perhaps you can become a pilot because, oh, they make $150,000 to $170,000 a year. And suddenly we put our security in our job, in our company. And it used to be that in the 50s. And some of us, the baby boomers and the busters, they remember that was the American way. And suddenly now we realize, because we used to say, where General Motors goes, so does the country. And it's go pretty downwards these days. And so does the country. And then we're seeing all these things. And then suddenly, well, Delta told us that I was going to get 50% pension. And now they're canceling out a pension plan. They're in chapter 11. And it's all this panic. Other ones, oh, stock market, Cisco, oh, they're selling like, you better go on my board, 1999. Everyone that made money, stock market, high tech, blue. I mean, you need to move to Silicon Valley. And people were putting their money, and suddenly the crash came, and now people are paranoid. Oh, my portfolio, I used to be worth $1 million. Now I don't have anything. And all this shaking was going on. Why? Because the value system that they built, they found a security in their possessions. So if I have a house and we have a good job and we have nice cars and everything else, and then if not, I have American Express, so I have Visa in case I have a problem with my tire, and I have all these different things because that's where my security is. And God says, you cannot love God and money. You're going to serve one or the other. Here, in chair number one, you are seeking first God's kingdom and His righteousness. And He said, all these things shall be added unto you. Yes. Here you are serving God, and God takes care of all of your needs according to His riches and glory. But if you don't have security that you have a big daddy, you're always going to have big problems. But I tell you, here you have a big dad. And when you have a big dad, you have small problems. Let me illustrate it. If Bill Gates, we were in Seattle not long ago, and there's all these billionaires and millionaires all over Seattle. But if Bill Gates was your daddy and you had a car accident and you needed a new car, would you have a problem if Bill Gates was your daddy? Why? Because he got a big wallet. So you understand that very simply in the natural. But if the one that created all the oil in the Saudi, on the gold that is in South Africa, all these, that's my dad. So when I'm up in that plane that I flew yesterday, and they may be talking about how good this airplane is, well, you're boring my daddy's ear to fly it in. Everything is made by him, and that's my dad. He's behind it all. He owns it all, and that's my dad. So when I have different needs, do you know there's a lot of freedom if you're living your life right here. I can look right here in this chair and look at the same thing. It becomes a big giant to me. Because right out of everything I see here, it becomes a problem. Right here, it is a promise. Depending which chair you're living your life in. The important for this is for you to get a revelation so that when you know that you're looking at, ooh, how are we going to be able to pay for this? You're starting to look how big the giant is instead of how big God is. And then you live by fear instead of faith. And without faith, it is impossible to please God. And you're no longer a God pleaser. And then you're going to start to please everybody else. Does this make sense? Am I going too fast? Security, if not possession. Possession doesn't just mean money. And some people say, oh yeah, I know about those rich people. I always think about money. Do you know something? I find people with a spirit of poverty. In rich people and poor people. And there's a fear there. I was just reading about a man. He had over $5 million. But he is so nervous. He needs to have something more. Still living by fear. Prosperity is something different. And it is totally possible to live in a hut in Mozambique and be prosperous. Or you can live in a 10,000 square foot house and be prosperous. But it is also totally possible to live here in poverty while you have a big account and never be able to experience all the blessing and the riches. It has something to do with your heart condition. And that's why God wants our hearts to be surrendered to Him. So that we can be sons and daughters that understand who our daddy is. Second of all, we talked about was love. Say love. Love. You are loved. Say, I am loved. Daddy loves me. Daddy loves me. Father loves me. God loves me. Did you know that? Do you feel it? Do you feel loved? Do you feel loved? Do you feel loved? Can you feel that the God that created the universe, it's not just that He loves you, He also likes you. You better get used to it. He likes you. He delights in you. You are His happy thought. If God had a refrigerator, your picture would be on it. If He had a tree, He would carve your name on it. He is crazy about you. You better get used to it. I didn't always believe that because I want you to understand. I came from a church that told me constantly, oh, you better turn around. You have sin in your life. So the preaching was constantly, you need to do this or do that for God to like you. Anyone else that have heard that kind of a preaching or was raised around it? Actually, I when I became a pastor, that's what I was preaching and teaching. That's all I knew. Because that's the God I had. Because I felt God always put demands on me. And then, of course, I want to make sure that everybody else have the same demands. So I was there in church. And I mean, if I was praying, I was thinking, ooh, when was the last time I witnessed? When I was out there witnessing, I've not had a whole lot of time in the Word. So I'm there in the Word. Oh, I've not had a whole lot of time with my family. I'm there with my family. Oh, you're supposed to do ministry. And no matter what I did, there was something in me saying, not enough. And it didn't matter how much. And I was right on that spiral, that treadmill of arteries. Working and sweating, not a whole lot of fruit. Because the fruits has to do with abiding. Say the word abiding.
1: Abiding.
0: He said, when you are in me and I'm in you, out of there, there's a lot of fruits. Your identity here is in the tree of life, not in the tree of knowledge of good and evil. Oh, I do this good, or I don't do that evil. Well, my identity is not so much in that. My identity is in Jesus. Christ within me, the hope of glory. So out of here, this is the Spirit-filled life. When you're walking in the Spirit is flowing. And the supernatural is what is natural.
1: Yes.
0: In chair number one. That's for all of us. So security and love, but listen, if love, if you're not comfortable with love, if you're not receiving love and give love, if you are not a lover, and the thing that I realized that scared the daylight out of me, and that was I was going up on an airplane right after this encounter in Florida. I was heading to Europe, and after I had this, all these waves going up and down, and it used to be when I sat in an airplane, and there's always a conversation. I was sitting with a very nice businessman yesterday, and what was happening, as I was flying over to Europe, this man is sitting there, and he say, excuse me, my name is, and he introduced him. And we started to talk a little bit. Is there anybody here that has a gift of prophecy that can imagine what we talk about? What is going to be the question? What do you do? And that's exactly what he said. What do you do? And usually I could say, well, I'm the president of a nonprofit organization, or I'm an evangelist, I'm a pastor, I'm a businessman. You could come up with all these different things, and it was true. But right now, when I was sitting there, and he was sitting by the side of me, we were sitting in first class, he's the president of a large corporation in America. If I'd said the name, you would have known who it is. And I was just kind of, I didn't know who he was before he gave me the business card. I really, ooh. But, because this was in first class. I was upgraded, and I like that. When you get kind of upgraded. So I was sitting, and they have these nice beds now. So you're laying there in that leather chair, and the guy was sitting by the side of me. He gave me the business card. And then suddenly he said, well, what do you do? And he had just given me his business card. Well, I said, well, I'm a lover. I'm serious. It just popped out of my mouth. And I saw him, it's like almost, why did I give you my card? You have my phone number right now. And he said, no. You are a foreigner. And the funny part is also now, he's talking louder and using more diction. He said, no, you don't understand. What kind of work do you do? And I said, I receive love and I give love. Hey, listen, because my identity had been so long in what I'm doing for God. But I want you to understand that the great commandment must come before the great commission. The great commandment is who you are. The great commission is just what you do.
1: Yes, right.
0: My identity is not so much of what I do, but who I am. And that's what he said. That's what I am.
1: Yes.
0: And we had a good conversation where I talked about I'm going to Pakistan to give love to those people. And I talked about how valuable I've realized that the creator of the universe, he's crazy about me. And you say, hey, and my wife could remind you about, we had a fight last week, and she can maybe remind you about what I said. And well, my identity is not so much in what I did wrong, but what Jesus did right. You getting the point? And the better I can get my identity based upon who Jesus is and what he has done for me, that's the truth. And that truth sets me free. Now I see I don't need to talk to my wife that way or argue that way. I am sorry, because chair number one, people don't do that. That was a chair number two statement. But what I'm saying, if you're not comfortable with love, what I'm talking about now, somebody's counterfeit affection. Passion is going to be your counterfeit affection. Passion for sport, passion for sex, passion for money, passion, and all these passions will rise up in you. And it is the counterfeit affection. That doesn't have to be wrong with money. It doesn't have to be wrong with any of the things I talked about. But when that becomes the counterfeit affection because you're looking for love. And when you don't find it, you're going to find love in the wrong places. And you're going after it and you have a passion for all these different things. And that has become the American culture. Possession, passion. And the next one, if you do not have your value, if you do not understand that you are a son and a daughter of a king. And you got a wonderful big daddy with big lap and big wallet, and he has all the different things that you need in your life. And if you do not have your value system in that, but you feel you are more like the prodigal son that just came home and said, like, well, if I could just live in that little small place, or if I could just be one of your least servants. And some people have settled because of the bad thing they did. That's what happened with me. I'm coming home now to the Father after repented, left the pig pen, left drugs and everything else. I am pleased just to be a little servant in daddy's home. But let me just remind you, for many years I served him. And I served and I tried and it's very heavy. It's heavy for me to have that burden constantly. I need to do this for God. And then coming home to my family, I said, my wife, you need to be in church. And where's the kids? They need to sit nice. They need to be nice in church. And to have all that pressure on you. And you will never do enough. Because your identity is what you're doing. Well, there's only one that got an A+ on his report card. So when I'm bragging about the A+, I'm bragging about Jesus. But my identity, there was a divine exchange that took place at the cross. And that was that he took my F and I got his A+. And when I'm looking at the report card, I'm seeing what Jesus says about me. And that's the truth. And that truth sets me free. And that's the good news of the kingdom of God.
1: Yes.
0: Are you getting the point?
1: Yes.
0: I don't know if that excites you, but it excites me.
1: Yes.
0: So you are daddy's happy thought. Value, and if you're not valued, you're looking for a position. Well, I'm going to feel valuable if I get to date so-and-so. Or if I get married. Or if I get that job. Or if I become a deacon in the church. Don't realize it, but I talked to one of the Baptist friends that I have, that we know up in Virginia. And he said, what are you going to preach about? And I said, deacon possession. He said, don't do that to me. Well, we're going to learn how to cast out a deacon. And with Norwegian, it's very dangerous because you don't know. I'm saying that as a joke, but I'm saying that we have had a lot of different places. And I have been a Baptist pastor for about 10 years. And you can have all these deacons in there that was looking for the value. Oh, if I just get on board here, I'm going to straighten out that preacher. We keep him poor so he will be humble. All these different attitudes, people that was in there and they're trying to implement things they're learning in the business world, coming in there, I think, I feel, no, we should. And we hear all these meetings, you have 8, 9 different people, everybody out of a chair number 2. And it is totally possible, you can ask Joshua and Caleb, 12 people went into the land, 10 of them chair number 2, 2 of them in chair number 1. Oh, they all went in and saw exactly the same thing.
1: Yes.
0: 2 of them came back with a God report. Oh, they saw the same giants. 10 came back and said, we can't do it. Totally impossible. Too big. 2 of them came back and said, woohoo, God is big. And compared to God, we can do it. Because we can do all things through Christ who strengthens us. There's a different attitude in this chair. But if they come together, 12 in the deacon's meeting, 10 of us vote no. And there were some bad consequences as a result of it. And this can happen many different times. That's why it's so important that the hearts of whoever is going to be deacons and elders and be in position is people that have their value system in God.
1: Exactly.
0: Of being sons and daughters. And you're just my brother. You're my sister. Oh, Leif, he goes all over the world. Or he speaks with all those. No, he's a boy that has a big dad. He's my brother. That's my brother up there. And he has some gifts and I have some gifts. And we are together. We are part of the same family. So when I see Heidi or Randy and all these different, I have to remind myself. That's my family. That's my brothers and sisters. And they are reflecting how daddy looks like.
2: Yeah.
0: And the lame are walking. The blind are seeing. Tumors are being removed away. Wow! What a family we are part of.
1: Yeah.
0: And we're bringing, we're representatives of heaven here on earth.
1: Yes.
0: And it's exciting. Value. Value. When you can get your value, then you're not looking everywhere else where everybody else have to give you value all the time. There's nothing wrong to say, you did a good job. I appreciate you. We need to do much more of it. But I tell you something. If you have that orphan spirit we will talk about tomorrow, you constantly have to hear from somebody else. If you're not first heard it from God. If you've heard it from daddy, I value you. I'm pleased with you. There's nothing wrong to serve. But if you serve out of here, there's nothing wrong to study or pray and do all these different things. But there's a big difference. Let me just show it to you. So suddenly here, I got a love letter from Daddy. Ooh, this is wonderful. Let me see what Daddy has to say. And this is not just a written book because the letter kills. It is a living book. It's life. And and he speaks to me. And then I get to talk to Daddy and I suddenly get to have fellowship with him, and I want to hear what he has to say. I want to hear his voice. Because the way it was created from the book of beginning, and I encourage you, I have some books out there by my pastor, Eddie Lawrence, and he has written an incredible book where he describes Genesis, how God intended things to be. I really recommend that. But here, Adam and Eve, this is what they had. They were living right here with a perfect God in a perfect place. Father God, he created them in his image. The first thing that Adam, when God was breathing, the first thing he ever saw, do you know what that was? The face of a loving father, the face of God. What was the first voice he ever heard? It was the voice of a loving God, of his loving father. What was the first feeling he had? It was the love of God, because God is love, 1 John 4:16. And we could go on about the experience that he had. He experienced the presence of God. Hearing the voice of God, seeing the face of God, experiencing the presence of God, feeling the love of God, placed in Eden in the pleasure of God. A perfect God with a perfect son. Then later on, when God created Eve, do you know? All of you daughters of Eve, you are in the same boat. Because it says that God brought Eve to Adam afterwards. And if God did that, somehow she must have had an experience with God also. And I believe, and I'm reading between the lines, but I believe that Eve had exactly the same experience with God. Because now after she was created, she looked up and, wow. Because God created them in his image. To man and woman, he created them. And if both of them were created to look like daddy and to reflect daddy, masculinity and femininity, both man and woman was created, son and daughter, to reflect how daddy looks like. And both of them were given actually an order, and that was to rule creation. And it was a beautiful day. Perfect God created perfect man and woman in his image. And that was the setting. And that is the setting for you and I that are now part of the family of God. That's why Jesus came. Not so that you just could get saved and go to heaven. Not so that you can just kind of, oh, I was there in the world and I got saved into chair number two. And I'm sitting there doing the best that I can and struggle and stress and strive for life and fall and stumble. And then what we do is we're trying to get the God down to our level. And that's where we have all these problems with theology. Because I'm not experiencing the resurrection power. So then you have a lot of denominations that, well, God doesn't do that any longer. Well, I wanted to say, well, what Holy Spirit did you receive at a moment of salvation? Is he a little amputated? Or we have to cut away the supernatural part? I can tell you something. I refuse to be part of something that can be explained with human reason. He gave you a helper because you're helpless. He gave you a paraclete, a counselor, a comforter because you need him. And it is impossible to live the Christian life. Actually, the more you try, the worse it gets. And people that are living the kingdom life that is changing the world is people that understand, I can't live that life. Without him, I can't do nothing. But in him, I can do all things. I can do all things through Christ who strengthens me. He has given me a Holy Spirit, the same Holy Spirit that Peter and Paul and the rest of the group had. He said, it is better that I go away because I'm going to come. I'm going to send you a comfort and he's going to live in me. And to be baptized in the Holy Spirit means to receive the power to live the Jesus life, to be a witness. So that people can see who Jesus is in me. Just what would take place in all of Hartzell, wherever you live, when you went back and Jesus started to manifest himself in and through you. And the same thing that he did, you did, and even greater things. Do you think that we will see some change? Yes. The problem is, chair number two. Security, love, value, and now suddenly purpose. And if you do not know your purpose, and you do not have the purpose in God, you're also going to constantly look for counterfeit affection. You're going in escaping. If you don't know why you're here, and then you will run here and there, trying every different way to find something that only God can give you. God created you and I. That's what second Adam. Jesus came when he saved you. Do you know what he did? He came. He paid on the cross. It's called a divine exchange. He said, I saw you got an F. Sorry, you got an F. No matter how hard you try, F, F, F. Well, I didn't do too bad compared to him. F. Sorry. It's like me. I need to be honest with you. I like, if you have seen out in the parking lot, I like fast cars. Sometimes when I drive cars, I end up in this chair without realizing. And last year, I did a little bit too often. And in the state of Alabama, you get these points on your license. And if you get enough of those points, something happens to you. It's going to make you repent sooner or later. What does repent mean? Repent. Pent is on the top of the house. If you want the penthouse, that's the best house. Say, re, I get back on the penthouse. I'm on the top of the house, penthouse. Repent. It means actually change the way you think. Do it again. So I'm getting back up again where I'm supposed to be. But on this, listen, the key thing here is you may be saying, well, I'm not as bad as him. Or he has a DUI and this and that. One point. If you want, have you ever driven too fast? Have you ever broken any? And that's the way it is also in God's book. Because what you're going to compare yourself to is Jesus, something that is perfect in life. And none of us has been doing like he did. And if not, I would like to borrow your shadow afterwards, and we're going to walk through it. Let me just tell you the truth. There's enough electricity in each one of us to raise the dead. Yes. There is no mini Jesus in you. The same Jesus, the hope of glory, is in us, even in each one of you. Yes. There's enough of Jesus that I have seen the presence of God when I walked like this, close to people. And when he, after touch with him, people are just falling over all over the place, just walking around. Because the glory of him is so strong. The people cannot handle it. My friend Heidi Baker, one time we were up in a restaurant in Toronto. Same thing was happening. People that didn't realize. People were just sitting eating food. Woo! They didn't know what was happening. Woo! Woo! People sitting on the airplane coming over, and the people on the side were thinking, ooh, what's happening here? What are the people? Ooh, must be some gas in the air. No, no. It's the presence of God. And people just falling over. They don't know what it is. And they start to weep and they want to get saved. It says that Charles Finney was just taking a train through a city. But somehow all around people just started to weep. And in the factories when he walked in, people just started to say, I need to get saved. Yes. It's been a while since you and I have been walking into factories and that was happening. Or in our schools. Yeah. Let me explain this to you in a very simple way. There's enough electricity right here in this mic to kill me. But I need to be honest with you. I don't feel a thing. Why? Because there's all this insulation that protects me from the electricity. There's all these love deficits in our life that stops the Jesus that is in us to flow through us. And the key thing for this conference that we have tonight is for the Holy Spirit to move away the things in our life that is not comfortable with love. Because those things is not comfortable with God. And what Jesus could only do is what the Father was doing. All he could say what the Father was saying. The key to Jesus' life. I want you to see this. This is the key to Jesus' life. And that is, it starts, his ministry starts, the daddy says something. He says, you're my beloved son. Before I've done anything. You're my beloved son. You're my beloved daughter. I love you and I'm well pleased with you. That was the secret. Then the next thing that happens, the dove came down. Chair number one. He was here. The affirmation of the Father. Listen, affirmation of the Father. That's key number one. Key number two, anointing of the Spirit. Now the Spirit came down. Or you can have the affirmation of the Father, but you're not going to make a whole lot of difference if you do not have the dove, if you don't have the power. Well, if people are saying, well, I would rather have character than power. You can't say that in the kingdom of God. I mean, I know a lot of people have good character. They're good people, but they are not God people. Yeah. Yes. I mean, you can have good people. Oh, I don't do this wrong and this and that. Well, if you do not have the power, because we have an assignment while we're here on earth, and that is to destroy the works of the devil. We have an assignment here, and that is to make hard for people to go to hell and easy for people to go to heaven. We have an assignment here, and that is to cast that demon, heal the sick, raise the dead. We have an assignment here, and even if you have good character, it doesn't help a whole lot if you don't have the dove. But here is the problem with a lot of us. A lot of us, we've had a visitation of the dove, but very few of us have had an habitation of the dove. And there's a big difference. Oh, I had a good visit of the dove. Oh, I was up there. Heidi, pray for me. Or Bill, pray for me. Oh, I was in Toronto. I went up there. And then suddenly, as soon as we leave the meeting, the dove flies away and all these pigeons land on our shoulder. And then we try to live our life with pigeon religion the rest of the week. Looking for the next week where we can come, go to the altar and cry, I did bad again. I smell like pigeons. And there's so much noise around me, I cannot hear the Father's voice. And somebody chased away the pigeon. Oh, the dove came back during worship. Ooh. Back to school. We leave the dove behind and we have this back and forth. Anyone experience that? There's a few people that are honest there. The rest of you, we're going to pray for you afterwards. What I'm telling you here is very simple. The secret to Jesus' life was, you're my beloved son. You're my beloved daughter. That is the whole key, affirmation of the Father. Because if you have the affirmation of the Father and you know that you're looking up on his face and he is smiling at you, he loves you, he likes you. There's an A plus on that. It's not something you just believe, because we can believe it and not feel it. And then we, right in the next moment, go right back here, and we're back to the same thing. And then the second thing, let the dove come down, land on our life. Come, Holy Spirit. And now for the next 3 years, the dove stayed there. Then, here is the key. Then he was, listen, we don't like this, but he was driven by the Spirit. He was led by the Spirit. He was taken by the Spirit. It was the Spirit that took him into the wilderness and to be tested. Let me ask you a question. Is there anyone in the middle of the wilderness right now? There's one, two, three. I just came through a very tough wilderness. And usually what I find about life, it seems like you're either on your way into a wilderness, in the middle of a wilderness, or you're on your way out of a wilderness. But somehow there seems like these storms in life, the trials, the troubles, they are there. And Jesus said, you're going to have it. The difference is how we handle it if you're in chair number one or chair number two. So when Jesus was in the wilderness and the enemy came and the enemy was attacking, do you know what the enemy says? If you are the Son of God, you can see every temptation came right back onto that. Do this, do that. Oh, I'm going to do this. Do you see? If your identity is that, he doesn't need to prove anything because he had just heard Daddy says, I am. And you remember earlier on, Daddy also said, I am. Who do you say that sent me? I am. So Jesus, he is right here in chair number one, and that's where you and I am supposed to sit. And we're going to learn tomorrow to get some surgery, because what's going to happen when you leave this meeting, and what is going to happen? If there's these buttons in your life that is not Jesus' button, the enemy knows what it is and he pushes it. And that's what's going to get you out of that chair. So we all can get the revelation. Oh, we need to be in chair number one. That's why we wanted a seminar, a conference, where we could then learn, what is it? What are some of those buttons? And for some people, it could be fear, could be rejection, can be the wrong father image, all these different buttons the enemy pushes, and all of us have them, all of us. That moves us away from chair number one, and we get into chair number two. And then when you're chair number two, you look at things very differently. You look at sickness. Now, sickness is a problem instead of a promise. And if it's a problem, fear comes in. And if there's fear in, whatever you fear is what is going to control you. And before you know it, you're no longer hearing what Daddy has to say about it. You're no longer seeing his face. Now you're just seeing the face and the threat of cancer eating it. And the list just goes on and on. Because you were created to live here. See his face. Hear his voice. Live in his presence. Feeling his love. Living in Daddy's pleasure by his wonderful river. Freely I received, then freely I give. And there is a wall here that is Muslims, atheists, whatever they are, that are living a life in conflict, looking for security, looking for love, looking for value, looking for purpose, whatever they are looking for. There are you, a son and a daughter of a king, representing the very DNA, the very heart of the Father. Then love is going to be the language. The blind eyes will see, the deaf ears will hear. The key to your wilderness is that you know in the middle of it, it's been hard, it's been tough, shaking is going on, but in the middle of it, you just know, well, I'm his beloved son, I'm his beloved daughter. It doesn't matter what happens. Satan, you can do whatever you want to. I just know I'm secure in my daddy. My daddy is much bigger than you are. Yes. Ding, ding, ding, ding. My daddy is big. And then suddenly what I start to do, when I can then get here and start to see how big Daddy is, then my problems become smaller and smaller. It's like when I was taking off in the airplane. There was all these storm clouds and we were taking off when I was heading up. And what was taking place, as I came through, I came above to a new level. I was above the storm clouds and all the shaking and discomfort. And so I could just see the sun. And I looked below me. And everything that was below me looked so, so small. The higher up I came, the smaller. And that's what Daddy wants to do. It's like my son said during the soccer game in Norway when he was little. He said, "Daddy, pick me up." And I took him. I can see now. Some of you are just boys and girls that just need to be picked up by Daddy so that you can see clear. Everything is going to look different when you're in chair number one. Yes. When you're home with Daddy. Are you ready to receive? Are you ready to experiencing His love? Yes. To be immersed in His love? The world needs it. They need a bunch of lovers that can be entrusted with power so that when we have that voice every single day, this is the key that I want you to remember, that you have that voice because you are going to have wilderness. There's going to be testing. There's going to be storms. There's going to be different things that will attack against you. But in the middle of that, I know I'm Daddy's beloved son and daughter. He loves me. He's well pleased with me. Then let a dove come down and rest on you. Then you can handle the wilderness and the test. Yes. And then out of that, you're coming out with more power because all that shaking, all that brings purification and motivation. And then there's power to be able to start to change your circumstances around. That's the secret of Jesus' life, and that's your secret to chair number one living.
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1: Hello, children. Welcome to another beautiful time in God's presence. I hope you all had a great week. So glad you tuned in today. And you know what? God is even more glad that you have created time to listen to His beautiful story. My name is Miss Taiwo. You are most welcome. Before we get started, let's sing along.

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Welcome back. That was a beautiful song. Blessed are the poor in spirit. I know you love that song. I also do. Blessed are those who weep. Blessed are the poor in spirit. If you enjoy the song, put your hands together. Yippee! That was great. It's time for today's story. Are you ready? Beautiful. If you're ready, sit down. Relax. Don't get distracted because it's another beautiful story that'll make you happy and better. So today's story is titled The Beatitudes. Yes, you heard me. Don't laugh. Beatitudes. Are you hearing that name for the first time? Okay, so if your answer was no, then I'm glad to inform you that Beatitudes means blessed. That simple. Blessed. Are you blessed? Are you? I'm happy you said you were blessed. That is beautiful. So you all are blessed. And if you said you're not blessed, I want you to know that you're blessed, and you will find out that you are truly blessed. Okay? Now, before we go on, I want you all to say, I am blessed. If you don't feel that you're blessed, for now, believe that you're blessed and say, I am blessed. Okay. Beautiful. Now, this story is actually taken from the book of Matthew, chapter 5. Verse 1 to 3. Many, many years ago, when Jesus was still here on earth, yes, there was a time Jesus was here on earth. There was a time he played like a boy. There was a time he all ate with friends here on earth. Before we go on, do you know what earth is? Yes? Oh no? Okay. So if your answer was no, Earth is where you're sitting right now or standing or wherever you are. Earth is where people live, where people work, where people play, where we are, where we can go to, everywhere. So he was here on Earth with us many, many years ago. Okay. Now you know what Earth is. So many years ago, when Jesus was here on Earth with us, he also liked to tell stories. And he had people like you that also liked to listen to stories. So he saw a large crowd. He wasn't even afraid of the crowd. So don't always be afraid of the crowd. Okay? Good. So he saw the large crowd. And guess what he did? Did I hear you say what? Ah, beautiful. So he went up into the mountain. He climbed up the mountain. He wasn't even afraid of the height of the mountain. Wow. So I won't be afraid then. And when he was set, his disciples, or you can call them his friends or his followers came to him. And Jesus taught them these things. Wow. Are you ready to hear what Jesus taught them? Aren't you happy you're hearing what Jesus also taught people? Beautiful. Yes, you are. Well done. Now, Jesus started by saying that blessed are the poor in spirit, for theirs is the kingdom of heaven. You know what that means? Those that are poor in spirit are blessed, and they would have the kingdom of heaven. How can those that are poor in spirit have the kingdom of heaven? How possible? But let's find out what Jesus really meant. Don't forget you can buy the kingdom of heaven. It's for us already.
But how can we have it? So to be poor in spirit means that you always go to meet God to help you every time of the day. You tell God, "Oh God, please help me. I think I'm afraid. Oh God, please help me. I think I want this. Oh God, please help me." It's like begging God to help. But we are His children, so we go to meet Him every time and we tell Him, "Oh God, please." It means that you're always asking Him for help. You don't feel that you can do it alone or by yourself. You are blessed if you pray all the time. Don't forget, prayer means to talk to God. Prayer means you're talking to Him just like you talk to Daddy and Mommy every day. You talk to God as well every day. That's what it means to be poor in spirit, talking to God and telling Him to help you every day. Now I have a question for you. Do you talk to God every time? Do you? Okay. You don't? Okay, you do. Okay, so some of you say no and others say yes. All right. So you're going to promise to make out time to talk to God every day. That's praying to Him. You can talk to Him every time. You don't have to say, "I don't have the time. I am so busy." You can just talk to Him. Maybe you wake up before you go to bed, even while brushing your teeth. And while you're in the bathroom, you can talk to God. Now, blessed are the poor in spirit, for theirs is the kingdom of heaven. Imagine if you talk to God every time and say, "Oh God, please, could you help me to do this? Oh God, please, I need you to do this for me." God will never tell you to do the wrong thing. So you are blessed if you tell Him how you feel and what you want Him to do for you every time and all the time. Children, I want you to say with me, "I am blessed." Good. Again. Fantastic. Well done. Now, what was the first thing Jesus said when He started teaching? Yes. Okay. Okay. Okay, good. So if you said, "Blessed are the poor in spirit, for theirs is the kingdom of heaven," you're absolutely correct. Well done. I just clapped for you as well. Lovely. So you're blessed if you're not ashamed of God. And you're blessed because you're also listening to God's story because you want to know better. Exactly. You are blessed. And because of that, the kingdom of heaven is for you. You see, you didn't have to buy it. It's given to the children that always talk to God all the time because God will not tell you to do the wrong thing. Good. I love that hallelujah I just had. Fantastic. Well done. So in our next story, we will talk about the next thing Jesus said after He said, yes, what was the first thing He said again? Beautiful. You are blessed. If you're poor in spirit, we will have the kingdom of heaven. Bravo. You really follow the story. Beautiful. So did you all enjoy today's story on the Beatitudes? I did. And I pray to God that I would always read my Bible and pray to Him every time. Do not forget, children, to read your Bible and pray to God every time. And what? All the time. Fantastic. Well done. Now let's sing that song again. We're going to sing along as it plays.

Well done and welcome back. Wow, that was so beautiful. Listen, I wish I could all hear you all sing that song. Well done. Okay, so welcome back. We've come to the end of today's story. It's always hard to say goodbye, but I enjoyed myself and I hope you did as well. It's beautiful to always tell his stories and hear about him. Okay? But we could do this again next time. Do not forget, Jesus cares, Jesus loves, and is always ready to hear you talk to him. God bless you. And okay, you can also send a message to us on +234 703 437 1401. We will be happy to read from you. Do not forget to tune in our next session for another amazing story time. Always remember, God loves you. Thank you as we sign out with the song, Sasha Cobb's Fill Me Up. Bye.

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1: Aw, there's nothing special about me.
0: Who said that?
1: Me, boring little me.
0: Do you know Jesus?
1: Yeah.
0: Well, do you have Jesus living in your heart?
1: Uh-huh.
0: Well, then you're special. You're God's special child.
1: I am?
0: You are.
1: I am?
0: You are.
1: I am. I'm God's special child. I'm special.
0: And don't you forget it. Now, how about singing this song?
1: Yeah, let's...

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And I pray that you

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I'm 63 years old, and I've been in the ministry for 45 years. I was called to preach at 18 years old after I was almost killed in a car accident and was healed through spinal injuries and paralysis in my digestive system, and most of the bones in my face were broken, and just lots of damage. And through three different healings, I got out of the hospital. I was supposed to be in the hospital 49 to 77 days, and I was healed by the 15th day. And because of the healing, it really impacted my life. Within 2-3 weeks, I was called to the ministry and began preaching, like I said, at 18 years old. My background is Baptist. I was raised in a Baptist home. I went to a Baptist college, majored, minored, and took all my electives in religion. Went to a Baptist seminary and got my Master of Divinity at 25 years old. And then I didn't go back to school until I was 59 years old, and I went to a Methodist seminary and finished a doctor's degree. And I wrote my dissertation on a study of the effects of Christian prayer upon chronic pain and loss of range of motion due to surgically implanted material. But part of what I will talk about this week is related to that study, because I wanted to find out, I already knew that people were being healed. I wanted to find out, are there things that can happen that can increase the probability of people being healed? Particularly, I wanted to find out, what are the ways that, you know, Moses said in Exodus 33, teach me your ways. And at the end of the chapter, he says, now show me your glory. And I believe that we'll see more of the glory of God when we've come to understand the ways of God. I also believe that understanding the ways of God literally increases our measure of faith and can actually be used to create the gift of faith, which is different from the measure of faith, which is different from faith, meaning the belief system of Christianity. So at 32 years old, in my Baptist church, we had a visitation of the Holy Spirit, and my life radically changed in the sense of this was the season that I learned about words of knowledge, that we began to see in the first 14 years of ministry, I could put on one hand the number of people I saw healed. After this four-day event that we had in my church, we began to see probably as many as I'd ever seen happen being healed on a monthly basis. 10 years go by, and in January, or actually 11 years, January of 95, in a meeting in Florida and in North Carolina, two states in the United States, I saw more people get healed in 1 month, actually in 2 weeks, than I had seen my whole lifetime put together. There was a major breakthrough. Then, I don't know, 6 or 7 years ago now, there was another breakthrough, and we began to see even more people getting healed. And I've been on a journey. And one of the things that Bill Johnson says I do believe is true, that in some ways, a lifetime to get breakthroughs allows the next generation to come in basically where we have broken through at. It brings them into that. They don't have to spend 20, 30 years to get those breakthroughs. And as Bill Johnson says, as a friend of mine, our ceiling can be the floor of the next generation. Later today, I'll introduce Tom and Paul. Right before Paul came, he was in Canada, and he saw deaf ears open, and he saw tumors disappear. I have a
a young man, well, he's getting older now, but when he first came to our ministry, he was like 19 years old. And by the time he was 22, he had seen blind eyes open, deaf ears open. He had seen so many things that I didn't see until I was in my mid-40s. So there's this breakthrough that is happening, and when the stories are told, it increases people's faith. So this morning, in this lecture, I want to talk about words of knowledge. In 1 Corinthians chapter 12 and verse 8, it talks about the word of knowledge. You know, sometimes it's called the message of knowledge. I don't think that's a very good translation. Word of knowledge is much better, because it's definitely not so much a message like a message or a sermon, but it's a rhema word of God that is allowing us to know the will of God in a particular situation. Now, and this is why it increases faith. 1 John 5:14 says, if we know that we ask anything that's according to His will, we know that He's heard us. And if we know that He's heard us, we know that we have received that for which we ask. So knowing the will of God in general is different from knowing the Word of God for a specific situation. And so if you know in a particular meeting what God is wanting to do, and if He's made that known to you in advance or during the meeting, it raises your faith. Now, I know that Jesus said, particularly in relationship to the woman with the issue of blood, after she had touched Him and had been healed, He said to her, your faith has made you whole. Many places Jesus talks about the power of faith and the faith's relationship to healing. And He even said, your faith has healed you. Now, so if I ask the question, how many of you believe faith will heal you, we'd probably all raise our hand. And it is true. But in another way, I see you guys over there now. In another way, let me ask you this question. How many of you believe your key will start your car? Lift up your hand and say, your key will start your car. Okay? Now, this people in the section here in the middle, you're not sure your key will start your car. You're concerned about the trick question. But actually, now think about it. It, in one sense, your key does start your car. But it really doesn't start your car. Did you know your key doesn't start your car? Your starter starts your car. Your key is not what makes that noise. It's the starter that makes the noise before the car starts. But the key causes the starter to engage. I use that as an illustration of this. It is true we can be healed or saved by faith. And the word for salvation, often sozo, or a form of it, and it means it's used, the same word is used for salvation, forgiveness of sin, eternal life, all of that. But it's also used for deliverance. It's also used for healing. That same word is used. So salvation is a very holistic term. So when Jesus, back to the woman with the issue of blood, do you remember the story? The woman touched Him. And Jesus stopped and said, who touched me? Now, Peter's concerned because a bunch of people's pressing in, touching Him. And he said, what do you mean, who touched you? It says there's a great press of people. He says, I know somebody touched me because I felt power, some versions say virtue, flow out of me. Now, it also says in, I believe it's Matthew's gospel, or Luke's gospel, that she could not hide herself. When Jesus said, who touched me? He's looking around through the crowd. She realized she couldn't hide herself. And it says that she came trembling. And I believe it was the trembling that was caused her not to be able to hide herself in that crowd of people. So Jesus said, I felt power go out of me. And it says she perceived in her body that she was made whole from this hemorrhaging situation. And I believe
what healed her was, in a secondary way, like the key, was her faith. Her faith was like the key. But what healed her was the power of God that flowed out of Jesus into her. And so she was healed technically by the divine power of God, but that divine power of God was accessed through faith. That's why I like to talk about divine healing more than faith healing, to distinguish it from placebo effect, that we're just not talking about mind over matter. We're not talking about if you can believe something enough, it will happen. We're talking about a faith that releases God's power, and God's power is what heals us. And when God's power comes upon people, and I'm sure Paul will speak about this in the next lecture after lunch, many times, at least 50% of the time, and when it came to people who had metal in their body being healed, in my study, it was 100% of the time they felt heat or electricity come into their body. Now, there are lots of people that get healed and they don't feel that. As a matter of fact, one time I was praying for a 10-year-old girl who was having, her body was rejecting a kidney transplant. And this was her second kidney transplant. It had already rejected one, and it was rejecting this one. Now, God had already worked in her life, and she came to her pastor, who brought her to the meeting from another church, and she came to her pastor and said, "I believe if you'll take me, I'll be healed." So when I heard that, it gave me a greater measure of faith that she would be healed. And when we began praying for her, I stopped and interviewed her and said, "What's happening?" And she said in Portuguese, "Gelada," which means like cold or icy cold. And what was interesting is most of the time when people are healed, they feel heat. When she was healed, she felt coldness because her body was rejecting the kidney. It was inflamed. There was a tube coming out with stuff flowing out of the tube from the infection. And what the manifestation of healing was, the opposite of that infection. It actually felt cold. And before the night was over, her color was changed, and she was healed. But there was no word of knowledge for her healing. She had really had a gift of faith that God had spoken to her.

way or another, I will be utilizing the principles and the things I'm teaching in the daytime. Everything I do, because at night, we're going to go for healing every night. Sometime we'll have an impartation. I think it's not at night. I think it's in the daytime, if I remember right. So we want to teach it, and we want to model about words of knowledge. So I didn't know anything about words of knowledge. And so I had some people in my Baptist church when I was 32 years old who were, this one woman in particular was dying. And I had a team that was going to come and do something like we're doing here, a school or a conference on healing. And they weren't going to be able to get to my church for several months. And I was afraid she would die before the several months. So I called this church that they were coming from California. And I was in the middle of the United States. Of course, California's on the west side of our country. And I said, is there anything you can tell me that we could see a breakthrough in healing? And the guy on the other end of the phone, he said, yes. Do you believe in words of knowledge? I said, yes. It's 1 Corinthians chapter 12, verse 8. And he said, oh, that's wonderful you know the address. But do you know how to move in them? And I said, no, I don't. Which was really important because I was in this situation a few months before. We had built a new building and I was in my new office at my new desk with my new chair. And again, I was Baptist. And I leaned back in my chair and put my hands be like this. And I said, oh God, I thank you. I'm not a liberal, theologically speaking. I'm not a liberal. I thank you, God, I'm not a liberal. And oh God, I thank you. I'm not a cessationist. I believe that what you did in the Bible, you still do today. I believe that the gifts of the Spirit are all still for today. And I was waiting for the Holy Spirit to speak to me and say, well done, thou good and faithful servant. But I didn't hear that. And it wasn't literally audible, but it was internally so loud, I heard instantly something that shocked me because I was expecting a well done, thou good and faithful servant. Instead, this is what I heard. So what? And I was shocked. I literally came up in my chair and said, what do you mean, so what? And the Holy Spirit said, you might as well be a liberal that doesn't believe in anything supernatural ever happened, or a cessationist that believes that once the Bible was canonized, then these gifts of miracles and healings ended. You might as well be one of them. Because it's not enough to have a doctrine that you believe these things are still for today, but don't know how to move in the gifts of my Spirit. And right then was the turning point where I said, I'm going to find out how to flow in the gifts of the Holy Spirit, and began my journey. So as a result of that, I call this guy and he says, do you believe in word of knowledge? I say yes. And he said, do you know how to move in them? I say no, which was the reemphasizing what the Holy Spirit had told me. He said, okay, get you a pen and a paper. I'm going to tell you right now five ways you can get a word of knowledge. Now, sometimes I sneak teaching into my stories. And this is when I'm about to sneak in some stuff that you should probably take some notes on. Or if you don't want to take notes, later I'll introduce you some materials we have back at the tables that's got all this stuff in it. He said, we are aware of five ways you can get a word of knowledge. Now, I'm going to give you seven because we've learned two more. But at that time, five. And so I wrote them down. And basically, what I'm going to share right now is the length of what he told me. He said, number one, you can feel a pain that's not your pain. So you can feel it. Could you say that with me? You can feel it. Number two, you can think it. Say that. You can think it. And he said, this is like a thought comes into your head. Somebody's name,

0: a condition, a situation. Number three, you can see it. Would you say that? You can see it. Thank you. Now, this is like a daydream where you see something in your mind's eye. Some people who are more prophetic, sometimes they don't just see a mind's eye daydream. They go into an open vision. Now, this is much more rare, but they actually, you would disappear in an open, if I was having an open vision, you would disappear and I would be just like watching the big screen, the vision. That's more rare. Most of the time, though, it's more like the mental picture. So say after me, you can feel it, you can think it, you can see it. Okay. And number four, he said you can read it. Thank you. He said it's like you're looking and all of a sudden you see a word written and you can actually read the word. I have a friend who was the one who actually had profound influence on my life named Blaine Cook. One time, Blaine was ministering, and he saw somebody's medical chart open up. And he could read the medical chart and see the conditions. And some of the words, he had no idea what the word meant. Like, another time he was praying for this young teenager boy, and he saw the word and said, he didn't know if he pronounced it right or not, it was Osgood Slaughter's disease. And he didn't have a clue what that was, but the boy had it where your bones were growing faster than your tendons, and it creates pain around the knees. If I remember the story correctly. But he had no idea what it meant, but he actually read it. One time, when we were within the first month of having our experience where God visited our church and many of we Baptists who had no idea about gifts of the Spirit, all of a sudden started having them, experiencing them, and a high percentage of my church. This is not something that only the pastors or only the elders or only the evangelists have. This is for all believers. And so one of the things that was intimidating to me as a pastor was when we had this visitation of the Spirit and we had the teaching about the words of knowledge and how to pray for the sick, I had people in prophecy. I had people in my church, lay people, who were much more gifted than I. A civil engineer, a special education teacher, a janitor, to name it, that just comes to mind, that had such profound gifts, and an unemployed guy. And I was intimidated. And one day I was driving around, I had my wife with me, and I said, I don't like this. She said, you don't like what? I said, I don't like the fact that I'm the pastor and I've got lay people that's having stronger gifts than I'm having. It makes me look bad. People are not going to have respect for me. And I said, why would God do that? My wife, who's got lots of wisdom, she said, Randy, if you could do everything, you wouldn't need anybody and you'd become proud and you ought to be thankful that God has given you people that move in these gifts, because the more that we have of God's presence and gifts operating through the people, the more we're going to see happen. So you are still their pastor. And by the way, gifts of the Holy Spirit does not mean maturity in your walk with God, because since they are a gift, you can have brand new Christians and sometimes Christians who needs a lot more discipling and even a lot more sanctifying, that because it's gift, have the manifestation of these. Do not confuse maturity with gifting. Do not lift the people up so high that they get proud. And those of you who are pastors, two things you need to do. One is cherish the gift in that person. Help them refine the gift so that they are more accurate, knowing when it was the Lord and when it wasn't.
1: If you know you saw the end of God from January to

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1: Glory, hallelujah. It's nice to be back again on a wonderful Wednesday afternoon. I want to greet all our listeners outside there, and I said you're welcome. God bless you. We good for following us from time to time. We say the Almighty God, we grant you our desire in the name of Jesus. You're welcome to Lapilazo LM Radio Live. This program is Young Stars Praise. The aim of the program is to promote upcoming young artists, to give them a platform, a voice where they can be heard, and to solicit for our listeners outside here all over the nations to assist the young coming artists. There are many challenges outside here. You're trusting God that God will touch your heart to make the work that God has placed in their hands to be easy and sweet. God bless you. You're once welcome again. I'm your presenter, Pastor Sam Stephen, the president of Kogan and the pastor of Glorious Word Chapel. God bless you. This afternoon we have someone wonderful, a young man who was once playing secular music. He's a producer and so many stuff like that, but I don't know, God just touched his heart. I believe in the midst of the program he's going to say it. I was opportune to have him sometimes before the lockdown when he came into Kogan meeting, and since then he has been waxing and burning for Christ. Please join me and do welcome Mr. Clev. Mr. Clev, you're welcome. Can you say hi to the listeners?
2: Good afternoon, everyone. Yes, I'm Timothy Olutola. I'm a worship leader, I'm a multi-instrumentalist. So I just want to say good day to everyone listening to me now, listening to this program. So I greet you all, and as you are here with us, as you are here with me, you are not just here to listen to the program. I pray with each word we speak from here, the Lord will touch your lives in the mighty name of Jesus.
1: Amen. You're welcome, Mr. Clef. So you said your name is Omor
2: Timothy Olutola.
1: Timothy Olutola. So why are you answering, Mr. Clef?
2: Yes, that is, I can call it like a stage name anyway, because over the years, like, in fact, since the beginning of my secondary school, that's GSS, even from GSS too, I've been playing the piano. So mostly I spend more percentage of my life in a music environment, and I'm a kind of person that I may just be looking at you playing the instrument, but and the next day you'll see me doing the same thing.
1: Amen.
2: So people call me Clef. No, we have Clef is a musical term.
1: Okay.
2: Treble Clef, bass Clef.
1: That's wonderful. Our viewers, it's nice to be with Mr. Clef. You're welcome. Our doctor, I said Mr., he said Dr. Clef. Okay, yes. It's a music doctor. You know, we have surgery doctor and we have different doctors, but this is a music doctor. Amen. Yes. You're welcome. I just want to read a scripture here that relates to what we're doing from Psalm 34 and verse 1. Let me just take verse 1 down. It said, I will exalt thee, O Lord, at all time. I will exalt thee, O Lord, at all time. His praise will always be on my lips. My soul boasts in the Lord. Let the afflicted hear and rejoice. Glorify the Lord with me, and let us magnify his name together. So what we're here to do is to magnify the name of God together, both with Dr. Clave and you that's out there listening to us all over the nations. And we believe that you'll be blessed by Dr. Clave ministration. Dr. Clave, can you give us a worship or a praise? What do you have for us this afternoon?
2: Yes,
1: You have a worship. All right, let's worship. Let's sing. Mr. Clev is getting ready, and I believe that you're going to be blessed by his ministration. So please feel free to join him as he worships God.

Amen. Can we shout hallelujah? Wow, this is wonderful. You just took us to the throne of grace. My God, I feel the presence of God in this place. I believe those outside listening to us, you felt the presence of God through the worship. I don't know what you're going through. I don't know what men have said about you, but one thing I know, the Bible says the end of the matter is better than the beginning. You just worship God, and the Bible says, having the praise of his people, I strongly believe that whatsoever you're going through, God is going to fix it up for you, because his presence is here, and his presence will abide with you in the name of Jesus. Once again, you're welcome to the program. We welcome all our listeners across.

0: over the years, I've been a musician. Like, I released a song very, very not quite long. I talk about worship.
1: Wow, you have a album.
0: No, yet, not yet,
1: Is
0: but
1: it
0: about,
1: single?
0: yes, a single.
1: Oh, that's wonderful.
0: Yes. So I talked about attitude to worship under it. No, being, I said in the song that God is not interested in music. All this ritardando,
1: Rasta, is it Rastafari or Rasta jazz, or what do you call it?
0: exacto, all those things. God is not interested in
1: Azanto
0: all
1: and the rest
0: that.
1: of them.
0: So, but God just need your heart of worship. So when in music, you go through so many things, you will see, come across so many people that will put you in some ways, even. But it's over the years. In fact, I do hear prophecies, but I don't tell people because I don't want them to call me pastor, prophet, or something like that. So,
1: Amen.
0: but later I now discover that I do get like a kind of punishment for me anytime I see or hear and I do not do what I'm supposed to do. So basically, when I wanted to go into my gospel, so I got inspiration more worship, just worship.
1: Amen.
0: So
1: We'll still come back to that. But while you're speaking, you talked about worshiping God from the heart. And the word of God said, a contrite and a broken heart, he will not despise. I think that's in Psalm 20, 24, if I'm not mistaken. Or Psalm 51, it said, a broken heart, a contrite and a broken heart, God will not despise. And I say, those that worship him, we worship him in spirit and in truth. It's very nice to be with you this afternoon, Ms. Dr. Clef. I just want to ask you some few questions. How does it feel to be a gospel artist? Be honest with us.
0: how does it feel like? What?
1: How does it feel? You know, some people say it's singing gospel music, it makes you poor, you suffer, you labor in vain, and some looking at secular music as if it's more in vogue. But I am on perspective, being in the music industry for years. I believe that we are transforming life, touching lives and transforming life with the word of God. So how do you feel on your own that I'm a gospel artist?
0: Yes, I'm proud to be a gospel artist and to proclaim it, because I believe that, even people, yes, it's normal when you are doing the things of God. God will test your faith. He will test how much you can carry on that long suffering. So he will not just give it to you. He want to see your wisdom, how you can make use of it, and everything, how you can, your consistency, how you can be persistent about it. Then before you know, then surely one day there will be a door will open. So yes, I'm proud
1: Amen.
0: to call myself a gospel
1: Wow, that's
0: artist.
1: wonderful. There are two words you say that are very significant. You talked about faith and then you talk about long suffering. Does it mean that you have to suffer like Job?
0: And that's why well, we have grace,
1: Amen. The truth about that, what Dr. Clev is trying to say, most gospel artists or artists, they have this mentality that you have to suffer, suffer, suffer. No, it's not about suffering, but it's all about you ministering to lives, transforming life. And that's why I say our music should have content, not just making noise. I love worship myself. Though I'm a rock artist, reggae artist, and a worshiper, all worship is good. You're welcome, Dr. Clive. Once again, welcome you. And our viewers, I want you to feel Dr. Clive in the house. Amen. What led you into gospel music, to be sincere? I learned that before you were just producing inside.

0: secular music and stuff like that. So what led you to gospel music?
1: I've been in music for years, so I went into music production I think about maybe 4 years ago or 5 years ago, thereabouts. So then I know it's what you hear around most. That's what you like to, I would like for a practice or something like that. So but no, I come from a Christian home, and we are brought up in a Christian way. So even when I started the production, it's always very easy for me to produce gospel music very fast. Within a night I'm done with the job. But the pop music, you know, it's a fast something whereby they will just come with beats and, you know, we just make it and fast, everything will be done. But then, you know, when I can call it maybe times of ignorance, when you don't really understand what you're even doing. So but actually what led me to gospel music was, I can just call it inspiration. That's my inspiration. Gospel is my inspiration, especially Amen. Worship.
0: He said gospel is his inspiration, especially worship. And being a producing secular music. But if I may ask a question, is hip hop music sin?
1: Is it?
0: Is hip hop music a sin?
1: A
0: sin. Is it sin or is it sinful music?
1: No, it's not sinful.
0: Amen.
1: It depends on what you are, the message you are passing.
0: Amen.
1: From the song.
0: See the message you are passing, because we have gospel rap, we have gospel reggae.
1: Yes.
0: I can remember when we started gospel reggae back then, in just years back, ending of 80s and 90s, we had once started gospel raga, real hardcore raga, and we were kicked out of the church for about more than 4 years because they didn't understand. They thought that we are sinners, but we are not. Amen. And it was a bond come out of the birth of the Holy Spirit. Amen. It's you can go find us about what I'm saying. We never smoke, never drink. We did not impregnate any girl for one day. We all are married, become pastors. Amen. So it's not the music itself, but it's the spirit behind it. It's not the song juju, or you call it afro or jazz or something like that. Amen. You're welcome. Let me not take much of your time. You had one on stage here. God bless you. Really good. Mm-hmm. Amen. So if you are outside here listening, our listeners, I want to say this to you, that Dr. Clive is a true worshiper of our Lord Jesus Christ, and we trust God that as you're listening to him, as many of you, that your heart is touched towards him, whatsoever you desire to do to promote what God have laid in his hand, to see that the gospel music ministry that God have placed in his hand brews on. Please feel free to do it, and God will bless you mightily in the name of Jesus. Amen. Remember, the purpose of Young Star Praise is to promote upcoming gospel artists, to give them a voice, a platform. And I believe there are thousands of you outside here that is looking for a privilege or a way to be part of it. This is a platform that you can reckon with. Lapi Nazarene Ministry, it's a platform you can reckon with. They've been doing wonderfully well in the gospel industry and in the gospel ministry. And also Koga and its dear for gospel artists, upcoming artists, you can get in touch with us. Soon we'll release the numbers on how you can get through, and God bless you. Back to you, Mr. Clive. You said you just released a single.
1: Yes.
0: Can we hear a little about it? What is it all about?
1: It's two. So the first one is talking about testimony, that's what
0: Okay, I think we have the testimony. We'll play it later. We'll play it later. We have the testimony.
1: And then my worship.
0: My worship.
1: I titled it My Worship. My Worship is My Worship.
0: My worship is my worship.
1: That's worship, like when you worship God. It's my worship. Worship is a weapon used by soldiers.
0: Amen.
1: To fight on water. So that means when you have your worship and you are true with it and you are truthful with your worship, from your worship God can fight your battle. That's the best time God can fight your battle.
0: This is awesome. Now I'm not stopping you. You see, you bring me back to the word of God. The Bible says Paul and Silas, they prayed. I discovered that in this side of our country, we know how to pray, but it bothers me that so many don't know how to worship, and it seems worship is missing from our churches. You know, it pains me as a gospel artist when I go to church and I see praise and worship, it's 20 minutes. And you see, we come to worship God. Sometimes I ask myself, did we really come to worship God, or we just come to play around? And he said, worship is a weapon. The Bible says Paul and Silas, they prayed. But when they worship God, my God, heaven came down. And look at Joseph. Instead of taking up instruments, a weapon of war, he took up singers. I love that. So when we worship, it's our weapon of war. Amen. Yes. That's lovely. Amen. Can you just give us a little? Let's hear the raw parts. You know, the studio, and you have already put the sugar and the honey. So let's hear it. Are we ready? Let's go.

So when I listened to Mr. Clevy said, worship is my weapon.

0: cannot be broken. He said, he having the praise of his people. Amen. I dwell in my worship. Mr. Clef, that's a wonderful one. I believe our listeners have been blessed by your music and by that which God has placed in you. So if I may ask, have you been tempted to leave gospel music? Be honest. Yes. All right, I want to hear you and why.
1: Temptation is part of the factors of life. So, for real, sometimes, even, I don't know how to explain, but for real, many times, but I don't know, something will just bring me back. Maybe I may just, I may just look through my shelf and see my Bible again, and something will just drop in my mind that, you must not leave. This is a portfolio. It's a portfolio. And God will not make you to, God will not just make you a vessel. He will surely give you the goodies of life. Wow. Then I listen to a motivational speech, and it makes me understand that if you are not yet, if you don't have a car yet, that means it's not yet time for you to have it. That means that you don't need it yet. That's why God has not given it to you. When it's time for you to have it, you will have it.
0: Amen.
1: So that's what just carry me on.
0: I believe our listeners have something to pick from you. Just pick something from me. He said when he's tempted and he feels like falling by the roadside, he picks up his Bible. And that takes us to Psalm 1 and verse 3. It says, but his delight is in the law of the Lord, and in the law does he meditate day and night. Verse 3 says, he shall be like a tree planted by the rivers of water, which bringeth his fruit in season, and whatsoever he does not wither. Amen. Whatsoever he does, prosper. So, viewers outside here, you are listeners outside here, you're hearing him, and upcoming artists, I believe most of you are hearing Dr. Clef. Don't give up. There's a song we sing in those days. Say, don't give up. God is not true with you yet. So I believe that God is not true with you yet. And not just only to upcoming artists that are listening. You may be there. You are discouraged. You are tempted. On the roadside, you are a lady. You are tempted to give up. A man, you are tempted to steal. I want to say to you that God will still make you a way. Don't give up. God is always faithful. Mr. Clef, you're once welcome. We're happy to have you here in the studio. God bless you, really good. If I may ask this, how does the Lord gives you song? Is it the Lord that gives you, or you just dream, or some people say, I was just walking and I saw Kilishi. And I started saying Kili, and then from there a song come up. Why are you laughing? So what do you hear from you? Alright, you're welcome.
1: I get my songs mostly. Weekdays, I'm a music instructor, so I don't go out every day. Once in a while when I have some classes to attend to, I just go. So most times I spend my time in my music workshop. So I may just be rehearsing on the piano, and from there I may be playing a particular progression, and the lyrics will be dropping into my head like a line, like line by line.
0: Wow.
1: And I don't write. I record my songs myself.
0: Wow, that's wonderful.
1: I'll make the instrumentation. If I will need a female voice, I'll call on a friend or one of my learners, one of my girls. I will record the backup every time. I'll put the backup where they are supposed to be.
0: Amen. That's awesome. Amen. Amen. We appreciate God for that. If I may ask, who is your mentor, or who are you looking at, which of the artists are you looking up to?
1: Yes, my mentor, the one I listen to mostly that gives me is Pastor Dunsenyeko.
0: No, we're talking about music, in music now. Who is your mentor in music?
1: Okay, that brought me into music. Right?
0: That inspires you. That sometimes even when you want to, like, you are discouraged, you listen to his song, it gingers your swagger.
1: It's Johnson Oyefun.
0: Huh?
1: Johnson Oyefun. Pastor Johnson Oyefun.
0: Okay, say a gospel artist too.
1: That sing Imolede.
0: Imolede.
1: Fragrance of Fire. Yeah, another. More than a song, others.
0: Wow. So have you met with him personally?
1: No.
0: I believe he may be out here listening to you, or somebody that is close to him is listening to you. What do you say his name is again?
1: Pastor Dunsin
0: Oyeko. Pastor Dunsin Oyeko. Pastor Dunsin Oyeko, wherever you have a son here in the house that so much love you, is aspiring to be more like you. And as a father, I believe you'll be praying that he should be better off than you. So please, whenever you see Dr. Clev, hug him and know that he's taking after you. Amen. I've listened to him and I trust God that he's going places. Dr. Clev, God will take you beyond your imagination in the name of Jesus.
1: Amen.
0: You're once welcome again. At this junction, I just want to say to our viewers, you can send your SMS. I'm going to drop the line. You can send your SMS and other things that you need to in this program. And God will bless you. Please get this number, 08097167491. I come again, 08097167491 and 08163510857. I come again, 08163510857. You can send your SMS. You want to reach out to Dr. Clave, you can use those numbers to get to him, and God will richly bless you in the name of Jesus. Amen. I thought you would say amen, Dr. Clave.
1: Amen.
0: Amen. All right. So you said the pastor is one of, can you, which of his song, your best, in his, this is your, the best

0: lost it was fragrance.
1: If we allow Dr. Go into the spirit again and to bring him back to earth would be easy. Oh, this is awesome. Wow. We are blessed. We are so blessed having you this afternoon, Dr. Clive. This is awesome. And not just Dr. Clive, our keyboardist is really doing something wonderful here. Though you don't see him, he don't talk much, but I just have to talk about him. Paul is an awesome young keyboardist that loves God so much. We appreciate you for doing a wonderful work in the body of Christ. God bless you, Paul. You're welcome. All right, if I may ask this, how committed are you to your local church and the body of Christ? Are you that kind of artist that says, oh, these ones are Cherubim, these ones are Pentecostal, these ones are Deeper Life? Are you a denomination, or how would I say that, a denomination artist or a kingdom artist?
2: Yeah, actually, now I see you.
1: First, how are you committed to your local church?
2: Okay. I can say, okay, in percentage, I can rate myself maybe, let's say, 85%, because, okay, let's say the remaining 15% is taken by, you know, some other things, project work that may not.
1: So in that, you're saying that you're committed to your local church. If we call your pastor, we say, oh, we know him.
2: Yes.
1: He's contributing to the kingdom, to the expansion of the church.
2: Yes.
1: Amen. We do encourage every artist there, don't be a freelance moving from one place to another. One of the things that helped me in the music industry, my pastor, Reverend Isaac Oyebamiji, really brought me up with late Archbishop. I will grow in the church, and today look at what God is doing in my life and in the music industry. Please, can you tell us how, if they want to reach out to you, how can they reach out to you? Say you have a single, where can they get a single? How are they going to get it? Your contact, is it on Facebook or it's on iTunes or whatsoever it is? Please, can you tell our
2: listeners? Yes, on Facebook, I'm Tiamiyo Timothy Olutola Clef. So you can get me on Facebook, and then on Instagram, I'm Dr. Clef Official on Instagram. Then WhatsApp. That is my WhatsApp. It's 081-8979-0127. So my songs I'm gotten on AudioMac. I have Ancient Words on AudioMac. I did a cover of Oshubare by Peterson Okopi, same on AudioMac. I have The Name of Jesus is on AudioMac. Then I have Ali Willishi and some other, but my songs mostly can be gotten on AudioMac. Then some of it, when you you can have it on Google, like KBAC.
1: Wow, that's wonderful. That means you have some lot of works outside here. So please, you've heard from Dr. Clive, you can get it from him. And let me quickly say this. What are your aspirations, or what should people be expecting from you in the nearest future?
2: Yes, my aspiration is to preach the word from my music and to change life, to impact into life. I'm not disputing anything, but I do feel somehow when I hear some kind of slangs, some worldly slang and some gospel songs and from gospel artists, no matter what it is, no matter how far I go, I will never do that. Sometimes I may just go to the stage and just bring people down in worship and leave there. So gospel is not all about jumping around and
1: Amen. What a word from Dr. Clive, and I believe our upcoming artists, yeah, listen. I remember when we are going back in Jos, Panam Pasi is always against when you come to sing No Jesus, No Life. He said, no, you cannot remix circular music because heaven is loaded with new song. And truly, when you are connected to heaven, you sing new songs every day, every hour. God bless you. We appreciate you so much. Your environment, how did they accept your music? How did they accept it? The environment, the church, how did they accept you? Did they see you as a foreigner or an alien that just appeared in the church?
2: Yes. Okay, environment first. Actually, I'm not really a kind of environmental, how will I call it? In my environment, they just know me as an easy going person, but most people, the only thing they know me for in the environment is music. They know that anybody that enter my street into like with a guitar or saxophone, they know they are coming to my house. So when they just enter the street and said, we're asking of Dr. Clever, some people may not even know my name, but they just say, okay, I lost it last gate, something like that. So they know that's what they so then. Mostly my community Facebook and my WhatsApp status. When I drop my song, my fans respond well, and even before the time of shout out, I really appreciate everyone. Amen. And then my church, when I do my songs and I'm the pianist of the church, I sing and play, even special numbers, sometimes I will lead, play and sing, but I may not be able to lead through because I'm still the one playing, but I can start up, then the other will take off.
1: Amen. Amen. It's so wonderful being with Dr. Clive. We have a lot to say, but as it says, time flies so fast, but it's a wonderful thing being with you. Finally, what would you say to other artists there pertaining to like Lazo and what Kogan have done in your music career? What do you have to say?
2: Yes, I want to encourage the in terms of social ranking, artists divided into two groups. We have the upcoming and we have the rising. So the upcoming artists, I want to encourage you to be yourself and keep on doing it. One day, in fact, you are having the reward in disguise, but you may not know now, but it's piling up and one day you'll get it in bulk. Then the rising ones, we are looking up to you and we pray that the spirit and the grace to go and not to backslide, God will keep on giving it to you. So I really appreciate Kogan. I really appreciate Kogan because the association is one of the things that really. Then I was introduced by a friend. So a friend introduced me rather to the. So he called me that day. I attended some of the meetings. So he called me that day and I felt reluctant to go, but when I got there, my spirit just walked along with the. So then I appreciate the organization for having me here, and that's all I have to say. Thank you.
1: Amen. And what do you have to say about Lapi Lazuri?
2: Yes.
1: Lapi LM Radio.
2: Yes. Lapis LM Radio is a wonderful place to be. It's like a home for everyone.
1: Amen.
2: You know? So I really feel good. It's one of the remarkable day being here. Amen. This year is one of my remarkable day.
1: Amen.
2: So that's why I took some pigs and just to have a memory, you know. I'm sure by the grace of God I'll still some other time still be here again, because I'm very glad to be here.
1: Amen. Once again, we want to appreciate all our listeners out there. We say God bless you for spending this time with us. And once again, we want to appreciate Dr. Clive for coming in to share with us so far and how he has gone. I believe you have more inspiration and future dreams to accomplish and go with him through. And truly, truly want to appreciate Lapilazo LM Radio for giving upcoming artists, young stars, to shine forth their light into the world. We want to appreciate also Kogan for what they are doing outside here. May the Lord bless you all and make your week prosperous in the name of Jesus. May the Lord keep you and your family from all evil. From we here, have a wonderful week ahead of you in the name of Jesus.
2: Amen.

Hello everyone, this is your girl once again, Titila Yoyobami Iba. I'm live here on Glitch Africa. I beg you, subscribe, share. Your comment is very, very important to us. God bless you.

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2: My name is Oluwakemi, and in the studio with me, I have my sisters, Sister Cynthia and Sister Rose. Today, we'll be looking at a very interesting story. We're looking at the life of Dorcas. As you all know, this series enables us to learn the stories of Bible women whose lives both reflect and influence the times in which they live and the times that we are living in now. The story of Dorcas can be found in the book of Acts, chapter 9, from verse 36 to 43. Who was Dorcas? Dorcas was a woman who was full of good works. I want to take total note of that word, full. She was full of good works, and it came to pass that she was sick and she died. And they washed her and kept her in the upper room. The people around were not willing to let her go. So the people sent to Peter and begged him to come quickly and not delay. Peter came with them, and when he got there, he was met by all the widows. Probably all the widows in that area were impacted by Dorcas. And they met Peter, and they showed Peter the coats and the garments that Dorcas made while she was alive. I'll take a little break while we just try and focus a little more on what we have read so far. Dorcas was described as a woman full of good works. What does that mean to you, Rose?
3: I mean, from my understanding, in the short, what we have read so far, it means she was good to people.
2: Yeah, she was good to people.
3: She was good to people.
2: Yes, she was. She was good to people, and also the people produced the evidence of how she reached out.
3: Yes, people remembered her for the good things that she had done. Yes. So when she died, Apostle Peter was called to pray for her. Because probably she did something. She did good things that people remembered her for.
2: Yes. Thank you, my sister. Sister Cynthia, we read there that the people were not willing to let her go. They didn't want her to die. They wanted her to still stay with them. What could have necessitated that kind of reactions from the people?
4: I think she must have lived a life of impact. She must have impacted people in one way or the other. The Bible said she lived a life of good deeds. So some people just touch you and you wouldn't just let them go, not to even travel a long distance, not to talk of being dead. So they must have felt that this kind of person that has touched me, that has done this, we can't just let her go. She just have to come back by all means.
2: Thank you, Cynthia. And want to probe further into the lifestyle of Dorcas. She was described as a disciple. What could she have done to make her deserve such a description? I would like to speak on that. The description of Dorcas as a disciple means that just like other disciples in those days used to meet, read the scriptures, listen to the apostles' doctrines, and share fellowship, she was part of it. Also, in the book of Acts, it was reported that is in Acts chapter 2 from verse 42 to 47, it was reported that they had all things in common and sold their possessions and disputed them to all men, as everyone had need. Definitely, Dorcas was one of those people that sold their goods and brought back the proceeds to the apostles' feet. That was the spirit with which Dorcas operated. No wonder the Bible described her as a woman that was full of good works. There's a way that one can do good works once in a while. But when you say full, the Bible says, let your light so shine before men that they may see your good works and glorify your Father who is in heaven. It's possible for one to do good works. And when Jesus said, so shine, it will be so evident that it will be so known about that believer that he is always doing one good thing or the other. My dear sisters, in our present situation in Nigeria and around us all over the world, how easy it is for someone to be full of good works. Sister Rose, how easy it is to be full of good works.
3: In our present situation in Nigeria.
2: And worldwide.
3: Okay, I'll say these days it's even difficult to trust, but we should just, when it comes to good works, there are people like in, let's say in the northern part of Nigeria who are suffering this Boko Haram and the rest bandits. So I think we should just be selfless in this time now. We should just like spare time to reach out to people.
2: Thank you very much. So what Sister Dorcas is saying in essence is that we should not look at our situation or circumstances like we do have it currently in Nigeria, but we should reach out to people who are in need. We should not allow our excesses, the excess goods, the excess money that we have to be in waste, to become wasted rather. We should reach out to people that are in need, and we should not close our doors to them all in the name of insecurity. Thank you. And Sister Cynthia, what can you add to that?
4: We should not allow the circumstances surrounding us to move us here nor there. We should live simple and make sure that our lives reflect Jesus.
2: Thank you. In the book of Ephesians 2, verse 10, we are created unto good works, which God had before ordained that we should walk in them. What we're trying to explain here is that before we came into this world, God has written things about each of us, and there are many good works that God has planned for us to do. 1 Timothy 6 verse 18 tells us that, tell the rich to be rich in good works and be willing to distribute and be willing to communicate. We need to have good works. We need to be full of good works. We need to receive grace at all times, having no sufficiency. We need to abound to every good work. God will help us in Jesus' name.
3: Amen.
2: Now, there is a question I'd like us to ponder on. What do you think about the life of Dorcas that you have learned so far, and how can we apply it to our own lives?
4: She lived a good life, a life of impact, and then she died before the people around tried reaching out to Peter to pray for her. So we must understand that the world is not a permanent place. Someday will transform and, you know, go and meet Jesus. So in your absence, what will people say about you? What will you be remembered for? Will people actually sob and, you know, cry, or will they be happy? And whatever we do here on earth, we should always note that we'll always be remembered for one thing or the other. And it pays to live good. It pays to live a remarkable good life of Christ. Thank you.
2: Thank you, Sister Cynthia. I like the insight. Dear woman of the lineage of grace, listening to us at this time, we would like to move further on our story about Dorcas. to discuss this question. Sister Rose, what do you think, or what would you like to say to a woman who probably does not have the opportunity to hold a microphone on the pulpit? Where and what ways can she spread the gospel and keep fellowship and glorify God with her life as it relates to good works? Please share with us.
3: Okay. And from the story of Dorcas, she was known for her good works in Joppa, where she lived. Mm-hmm. And we can learn from her by not waiting for a perfect time to or place to start doing the worthy things. So I think in whatever capacity that's possible, we should just do it. We can do it now. You can start from a small, like anywhere you are, in your villages, anywhere. You don't have to have everything to start reaching out to people. You can start even from your family, within your family.
2: Thank you, my dear sister. Thank you very much. I like that, your perspective. We are moving on. We saw an emphasis in that story, and it's about her reaching out to widows. How do you see widows, and what can you do to make their lives better? Consider so many people, women that lost their husbands to COVID-19 pandemic and probably spent a lot of medical bills before such breadwinners passed on. So what can we do to make the lives of such people better? Sister Cynthia, please speak into it.
4: These days it's actually very difficult for you to ascertain who actually is in need, because some might just disguise themselves as though they are in need, you know. But right from your units where you are, right from your environment, it could be in your church, there will always be someone that is in need around you that you actually know this person is in need. So all you can do is not until you have all the whole millions, everything in the whole world, before you can reach out to anyone. From the little you have, you should always learn to share, at least put a smile on somebody's face. Do not just ignore because you have it all. Try and reach out to somebody around you. It could be your family, it could be your surrounding, anywhere around you. Just reach out and put a smile on someone's face. Thank you.
2: Thank you very much. As we will round off on this episode today, I want us to take time to pray for women that are in need, women that just found themselves in a situation of helplessness. Let us pray. Father, we thank you for your dear children, your dear daughters that are in one need or the other at this time. People who are helpless and are looking up to you. Father, you are the father of the fatherless, and you said in your word that you are the husband of the widow. We pray at this time that you will reach out to them. We pray at this time, Father, that you will lead them to the fish that has a coin. You will make way for them where there seem to be no way. And Lord, King of Glory, you will turn every of their tears even to smiles and to joy, to the glory of your name, O Lord. In Jesus' name we pray.
5: Amen.
2: Amen. Dear listeners, we appreciate your time. Thank you for listening to us. And as we will be leaving to meet you again next week, we share this little advice with you that whatever we have, we should be contented with what we have. And it's a state of being content that we'll be able to reach out to other people. We should

testimony. Yeah, the band of so far, yeah, the band.

0: You give Jesus praise. 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
3: You are listening to In His Presence, where the heart of loving God is made known in us. Lapis Elab Radio, reconciling hearts to God the Father, Jesus, Holy Spirit. In His Presence, where the heart of loving God is made known in us. Lapis Elab Radio, reconciling hearts to God the Father, Jesus, Holy Spirit.
4: Who will go for us? Just as in the day of Isaiah, this cry, "Who will go for us?" is still being heard all over the world. You may be wondering who is making this call. It's our Lord. You may be surprised that the Lord who made all heaven and earth is looking for someone to go. After all, He has His angels at His beck and call. And you may be wondering if this call has anything to do with you or me. How about we begin in the temple, where Isaiah describes how in the year when Uriah died, he suddenly saw the Lord sitting on a throne and His train filled the whole temple. Isaiah 6 verses 1 to 9. The vision must have left him awestruck and terrified as he describes how high and lifted up the Lord was, and the heavenly beings, seraphims with six wings that appeared to guard the Lord, singing to each other, "Holy, holy, holy is the Lord of hosts. The whole earth is full of His glory." We are also told about how the posts of the door were shaken by the voice of Him who cried out, and the temple was filled with smoke. And then we read about Isaiah going into a full-scale panic, for he suddenly realized that having seen the Lord in His unclean, sinful state, he was going to die. But no sooner had he thought about this that a heavenly solution was found. One of the seraphim flew to touch Isaiah's mouth with a live coal from the altar and declared his sin had been purged. And then Isaiah heard the voice of the Lord making the call, "Whom shall I send, and who will go for us?" And quickly he offered himself, "Here am I, send me." Now, Isaiah didn't really know where he was going, or who to go to, or why he was to go. Neither did he know what the outcome of this errand would be, but he offered himself. There's something about the word "go" that seems to scare you and I and stop us from answering the Lord's call to go. I wonder if we're too busy with our business, or is our work-life balance a bit skewed so we are too busy to seriously take on any of God's business? Remember how Jesus prioritized His Father's business when He walked the earth? Or could it be procrastination, where we feel we'll go later, tomorrow, and endless tomorrow? Or maybe we aren't keen on the seemingly open-ended nature of the go? Our Lord doesn't seem to write it all out for us so we can decide. Or it could be fear or faithlessness, or even a yes, but not now, which usually really means a no. Just as there is a "Everyone who thirsts, come to the water, and you who have no money, come buy and eat. Yes, come, buy wine and milk without money and without price." Isaiah 55 verse 1. And we love and respond to these invitations. So too, there is a definite goal into where or what the Lord desires. Some may say, "I don't know what the Lord wants me to go, wants me where the Lord wants me to go, so that's why I haven't answered the call." Therein lies the crux of the matter. There is a three-letter word that Isaiah said before he began to understand anything about the call. He needed to have his heart moved to say yes in answer to God's cry, "Who shall go for us?" It was this "Yes, here am I, send me" that Isaiah said in spite of the fact he didn't know the where or why or how. But yes, it was. yes to our Lord and whatever He desires, for He always goes with us if we let Him and helps us accomplish all He sends out for us to accomplish. I know that some may feel this is for the highly anointed. Well, this can be no further from the truth. In its most simple state, the Lord puts on our hearts things He desires that we do on His behalf. It may be to join the worship team, children ministry, or simply take a bowl of fruit to the neighbor. It may be the Lord asking you to get to know the parents of the child you normally see when you pick your son from school who seems to have no friends. It might be to strike up a conversation with that really unhappy work colleague and see if you can show some Christ love. The list of what the Holy Spirit tries to prompt us to do is endless. But in lots of cases, we ignore the call and the Lord keeps on, "Who will go for us?" If you notice, I didn't say the call necessarily involved your having to preach the word. That would scare some away from answering the call. It's more about having a relationship with people first, and then tell them how you do life with your God. It's about saying yes to Jesus first, and then with Him, working out the rest. It's about sorting out trust issues with God so you can yield to Him. Our ability to yield to Him enables us to say yes to Him before we know the where or how. There are so many people waiting who will benefit mightily when we respond to the call. There are nations to be disciplined. There are nations to be discipled. There are many that will receive their healing. There are inventions to be done with godly wisdom when we respond to our call. There are generations to be reached and people to be transformed. The choice to respond to the call of God is ours to be made. Some of us have ignored it for years, but I encourage you to step forward like Isaiah did. Also, Jesus has died for our sins, so His blood has washed us clean. It usually involves leaving our comfort zone, which may be scary, but the Holy Spirit promises to be our guide and guard. It may be a roller coaster ride, but we can be assured that we aren't alone. We have the Holy Spirit with us. Above all, we will be partnering with heaven concerning matters that are of great importance to our Lord. The Lord is not usually looking for the qualified, but He searches for those who are available to co-labor with Him and do His bidding. So, dearly beloved, let's arise and shake off the lethargy and all that may be holding us back. Let us be sensitive to the call and answer with a resounding, "Here am I, send me." We will be amazed at what the Lord and where the Lord takes us to. Prayer. Dear Father, thank You for calling us unto Yourself. Thank You for the privilege of serving with You. I yield myself to You. Help me bring glory to You. In Jesus' name. Amen. God bless us all. Mina Bajimov.
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0: Do you ever feel like your prayers are just bouncing off the ceiling? Like there's a disconnect between you and God? Or maybe you just feel stuck, not sure where to start? You're not alone. Prayer can be tough. But what if it didn't have to be? What if you could unlock a deeper, more powerful connection through prayer? 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
0: Whether you've been praying for years or you're just starting out, this series is for you. We're here to help the body of Christ move forward to make prayer feel less like a chore and more like a conversation with a loving Father. Prayer is the key, your key to a more intimate and effective prayer life. The 12-part series begins in October. Don't miss it. 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
3: Welcome, welcome, welcome to this program on Prayer is the Key. My name is Dr. Mina Bajomo. I'm a co-founder of Lapis Lazuli Ministries. This is a ministry dedicated to reawakening the body of Christ to the extravagant love of God the Father, God the Son, and God the Holy Spirit. We hope you have been following this program and that it's helping your prayer life to prosper in every way. As usual, we have two amazing guests, Pastor Olamide Balogun and Miss Jumai Amina. Now, it's my pleasure to introduce them. Pastor Olamide Balogun is a born-again child of God. She's married with children and grandchildren. She is an RCCG ordained pastor. She's also a member of the Lapis Prophetic Team. She is an intercessor and believes mightily in the power of prayer. She's a writer and a health and wellness coach and loves the Lord. Jumai has a lot to contribute to this topic on prayer is the key. She's a guidance counselor and works in Lapis Lazuli Ministries. Now, the first episode was on what is prayer, and the second was on our relationship with the powerful one that we pray to. It's very important that we realize that we get to experience or encounter the one we are praying to. We said we desire to have a love relationship with the one we are praying to. So our greatest desire is for his presence. With his presence comes his love and his power and so much more. So today we'll be talking about the power of prayer and the difference prayer has made over the years in history. Before we start, I will ask Jumai to give instructions on how to send your prayers in. We are a ministry that we don't want to just discuss prayer. We want to see God Almighty show his power in answering our prayers. So before we take the opening prayer, Jumai, could you just share with us the instructions on how to send prayers in?
1: Hello. Right. So please do send us your prayer requests, as we'd love to pray with and for you. You can do this by sending your prayer request to this number on WhatsApp or as a text message, +234 809 065 0463. I'll take that again. +234 809-065-0463. We look forward to getting your prayer request.
3: Thank you very much. Now let's ask Pastor Balogun to commit this time of prayer to the Lord.
2: Abba Father, we bless your name. Jesus, Holy Spirit, we are so grateful for this time where we can come and talk about conversations with you, how to go about it, when to do it, our heart's posture. Even as we deliberate on this important topic, we ask that you take total and absolute control. Help us to speak your mind. And when people listen, help them to begin to pray even like never before. Be exalted, our Father and our God. We do love you. In Jesus' mighty name we have prayed.
3: Amen. Amen. Now, we're talking about the power of prayer and the difference prayer has made in history. One thing is clear, the power of prayer is unlimited, just as God is unlimited. The big problem is that the body of Christ has limited and unlimited God through unbelief, through our lack of knowledge and experience in prayer, and through our inability to press into the promises of God Almighty. We also need to realize that if Jesus prayed, then we have to follow in that example to achieve great results, as he is our model on how to do life here on earth. There is no other way around it. This is God's way in drawing us into co-creating with him, for he established a universal principle concerning his actions being dependent upon our prayers. He says that if we would pray, if people who are called by his name would pray, he would turn around and answer our prayers. So he's not really saying those outside. He's saying those that are called by his name. That is his children, you and I. He has given himself over to act in response to our prayers. And so let us look at some great examples that we can learn from. Now do have your pen with you. We're going to be going through some Bible passages and we'll do it quite fast. So have your pen. The first one we're going to look at is Exodus chapter 32 verses 11 to 14. Exodus 32, 11 to 14, where Moses is standing in the gap. Let's ask Jumai to please read it for us.
1: Exodus 32, verse 11 to 14, and I'm reading from the New King James Version. It says, "Then Moses pleaded with the Lord his God and said, Lord, why does your wrath burn hot against your people, whom you have brought out of the land of Egypt with great power and with a mighty hand? Why should the Egyptians speak and say, he brought them out to harm them, to kill them in the mountains, and to consume them from the face of the earth? Turn from your fierce wrath and relent from this harm to your people. Remember Abraham, Isaac, and Israel, your servants, to whom you swore by your own self and said to them, I will multiply your descendants as the stars of the heaven, and all this land that I have spoken of I give to your descendants, and they shall inherit it forever. So the Lord relented from the harm which he said he would do to his people."
3: Thank you so much. So here we see the Israelites had done so much wickedness and evil and violence, and he was so cross that he was going to destroy them. But Moses stood in the gap and he prayed, and God turned around and forgave them. Let's ask Pastor Balogun, could you please read Numbers 25? A couple of verses there.
2: Yes, I'm just going to read a few. So I'll start off with verse 1 and 2.
3: Yeah.
2: It says, "While Israel was staying in Shittim, the men began to indulge in sexual immorality with Moabite women, who invited them to the sacrifices to their gods. The people ate the sacrificial meal and bowed down before these gods. So Israel yoked themselves to the Baal of pale, and the Lord's anger burned against them. I'm going to go down to verse 7. It says, when Phinehas, son of Eleazar, the son of Aaron, the priest, saw this, he left the assembly, took a spear in his hand, and followed the Israelite into the tent. He drove the spear into both of them, right through the Israelite man and into the woman's stomach. Then the plague against the Israelites was stopped, but those who died in the plague numbered 24,000. And then finally, I'll read from verse 11. Phinehas, son of Eleazar, the son of Aaron, the priest, had turned my anger away from the Israelites, since he was as zealous for my honor among them as I am. I did not put an end to them in my zeal. Therefore, tell him, I am making my covenant of peace with him. He and his descendants will have a covenant of a lasting priesthood, because he was zealous for the honor of his God and made atonement for the Israelites.
3: Amen. That was scary, the taking the spear in, but it was God's honor that was on the line. Yeah. And so, yeah, righteous anger. And so he honored Phinehas. So we bless God. And it helps us to know sometimes when you're praying for something, how the Lord sees it. And because of how he sees it, he's very quick to answer. And let's look at Isaiah 33 to 37, Pastor Olamide, please.
2: Isaiah 37, 33 to 37. Okay. Therefore, this is what the Lord says concerning the king of Assyria. He will not enter this city or shoot an arrow here. He will not come before it with shield or build a siege ramp against it. By the way that he comes, he will return. He will not enter this city, declares the Lord. I will defend this city and save it for my sake and for the sake of David, my servant. Then the angel of the Lord went out and put to death 185,000 in the Assyrian camp. When the people got up the next morning, there were all the dead bodies. So Sennacherib, king of Assyria, broke camp and withdrew. He returned to Nineveh and stayed there.
3: Amen. Wonderful. So we see God's intervention in history. You know, big war like this. We saw the king came to pray at the beginning, in the earlier chapters, and then God intervened. So it's bringing God's mighty right hand into great situations that if God hadn't intervened, they would all have been destroyed completely. See how many God killed himself, you know, armies, big destruction. So we are grateful and we are thankful that we have a God that will intervene even in big armies, will stop the hand of the evil one in history and turn around big situations. Now, let us look at prayers that command the forces of nature, because we know that we'll see this in Joshua 10:12-14. Joshua commanded the forces of nature through prayer. In the battle against the Amorites for Gibeon, God fought for Israel. He rained down hailstones upon their enemies. Joshua prayed to the Lord and commanded the sun and the moon to stand still. On the day that the Lord gave the Amorites over to Israel, Joshua said to the Lord in the presence of Israel. Who is going to read that for us? Joshua 10:12-14, please.
1: Then Joshua spoke to the Lord in the day when the Lord delivered up the Amorites before the children of Israel. And he said in the sight of Israel, sun, stand still over Gibeon, and moon in the valley of Ajalon. So the sun stood still and the moon stopped, till the people had revenge upon their enemies. Is this not written in the book of Joshua? So the sun stood still in the midst of heaven and did not hasten to go down for about a whole day. and there has been no day like that before it or after it, that the Lord heeded the voice of a man, for the Lord fought for Israel.
3: Amen. Wonderful. Great and mighty God. Could you also read 2 Kings 20 verses 9 to 10?
1: All right. 2 Kings 20, 9 to 10. Then Isaiah said, "This is the sign to you from the Lord, that the Lord will do the thing which he has spoken. Shall the shadow go forward 10 degrees or go backward 10 degrees? And Hezekiah answered, "It is an easy thing for the shadow to go down 10 degrees. No, but let the shadow go backward 10 degrees.
3: So we see that God Almighty, creator of heaven and earth, had everything under his control. And if we know that, if we believe that, we will stand in authority. In the New Testament, we see Jesus controlling nature in a storm, causing the storm

0: chains of death. So we have in Acts 9, 40 to 41, where the disciples summoned Peter to come to Joppa to pray for Dorcas, who had died. When he arrived, the house was filled with mourners. What did Peter do? He put them outside, like he had watched Jesus do on previous occasions, and kneeling down, he prayed. After he prayed, he acted in faith and spoke to Dorcas' dead body to arise. She arose and sat up. It's funny, because sometimes, meaning after he prayed, the bodies was still lying there still, and some would think, oh, nothing has happened. But he spoke in faith. Baluba, please could you read that for us, 40 to 41?
1: Yes, Acts 9, 40 to 41. Peter sent them all out of the room. Then he got down on his knees and prayed. Turning towards the dead woman, he said, Tabitha, get up. She opened her eyes, and seeing Peter, she sat up. He took her by the hand and helped her to her feet. Then he called for the believers, especially the widows, and presented her to them alive.
0: Amen. Wonderful.
1: Great oracles, I'm sure.
0: Yeah. Really, really good. So Pastor Balugo, do you find that the Israelites were always getting into trouble with God? And why do you think
1: this? Of course, they were always being the operative word, getting into trouble with God. And I think it is because they are entitled people. They're just spoiled. You know, they know that God is on their side. And to be honest, every time they do yeah, God comes and, you know, he sorts them out. So they're used to like, oh, all I have to do is complain. Or
2: all these strange tantrums.
1: Like this, you know, Yes, but then having said all of that, it's interesting, and it's easy for us to say, oh, they were entitled. But when we look at our lives, we know that it takes only the grace of God.
0: Yeah.
1: We are the most Christians are the most entitled people on earth. We don't want to lift a finger. We're expecting that, you know, somehow it's going to be lifted. And we're always complaining, you know. So I guess it is human nature that you just always want more, and you just always feel entitled.
0: Yeah.
1: The more you are given, the more you want. You know, you never expect to actually expend yourself, you know. So I don't think it's just the Israelites.
0: Yeah,
1: I think it is everybody. All of us.
0: Yes. So Jumai, do you feel God's punishment sometimes appears very severe?
2: Yes, I do. You know, even when you look at the Israelites, their journey in the wilderness, there are times that, you know, several instances. One was, there was a time when they were telling God, like, we are tired of eating manna, we want quail. And God gave them quail, and the people that ate the quail choked on it, and 1,000 of them died. So sometimes when I look at it, I'm like, God, is that not a little too harsh? Or when he will send plagues to, you know, come and cure, to punish them, to teach them a lesson. So yes, I think that sometimes his punishment is actually very
0: Think that it's also to show us that he had zero tolerance for sin. This is why Jesus had to go to the cross to die for us, because sin and God don't go together in any form.
2: There's a price for sin.
0: Yeah. And somebody had to pay the price, and Jesus did that so lovingly for us. So, Pastor Balogo, does God only defend his own children, or does he defend all? In other words, are we all treated the same?
1: Well, he allows the rain to fall on the just and the unjust at the same time. He doesn't just say, this is Dr. Bajomo's house, let it rain there, and then next door. And the Bible does tell us that he's not partial. And I think he gives everybody a chance, you know. He gives everybody a chance. Because if it was a human being, you would really only be interested in the people who are going to reciprocate. But God, over and over, even with his children, you know, he's always doing exceedingly abundantly much more.
0: Yeah.
1: So back to the question, God isn't partial.

0: nature, he does for everybody, you know, almost the same way. But of course, if you know him and you have a relationship with him, you're likely to get more. But it's not because he's being partial. It's just because there's relationship.
1: Yeah.
0: And you know how to ask for what, where, and when. And the people who don't know him don't know that. So they have to just live with whatever it is that, you know, he gives them.
1: And I love how, you know, people like Moses would remind him, remember Abraham and Isaac. And so it just makes one think, how far removed in our behavior are we from the faithfulness and the love of those great men of faith that God really loved, you know, their devoted hearts. And why is it that, you know, we are so flighty in our own hearts and very easily lose focus?
0: Which is, sorry, I just want to also point out that sometimes the fact that we're his children, we're almost no better than the people who don't know him.
1: Yeah, in our behavior.
0: Yeah. Which is probably why he just does for everybody, because if he was to treat us the way we deserve, that might be something else.
1: Because like you said earlier before the program, to whom much is
0: given much more is expected. Yes.
1: And we really don't understand that that passage, because we feel that to whom much is given, you know, more should come.
0: And that it just shows you are favored, so you can misbehave.
1: Yes. So, Jumai, does the loving nature of God shine through in his judgment?
2: Yes, I said earlier that I think that some of his punishments are very severe, but he loves with even a greater, you know, that he loved us so much to die for us. So I think that his loving nature shine through in his judgment, and this can be seen, you know, when Christ went to the cross to die. You know, on our own, even we can see even in the journey of the Israelite, how the process of offering, you know, sin offering and all of that. So on our own, we cannot be saved by our own sacrifices and all the things that we try to do. And he loved us so much that he went to the cross. So absolutely.
1: Amen. So, Pastor Balogun, can you remember, and would you like to share with us, a time when you had the intervention of God in a mighty way in your life?
0: Oh, yes. Okay. Very, very easily, when my husband had COVID.
1: Okay.
0: And he almost died. And everybody was dying around him, to be honest. The Lord just, first of all, kept me calm, you know. Before everything started tumbling over, he had said, be still and know I am God.
1: Yeah.
0: And somehow I knew that was an important scripture to hold on to, even before we got into this, like a day or two before. And so when we got into this, he kept reminding me, be still. And I remember one day, because you see, those COVID times, I couldn't go to the hospital. I didn't know what they were doing to him. There was nobody reporting back to us. The only thing they were saying is, okay, your money has run out. Yeah. Send us more money. Yeah. You know, we had no idea. So this was a typical case of there was nothing you could do for yourself.
1: Yeah.
0: You
1: only
0: know,
1: God.
0: Only God. And he would then, from time to time, because I remember once in a while, I'd say, am I being still? Because I didn't even know, what does it even mean to be still? And he would say, yes, just don't get involved. And I saw it live and direct. There'd be times they'd be arguing over, should they give him this, should they not? What is my decision? What do I know? And I'd just be quiet. And the same people arguing will then turn around and say, okay, yes, this is why we need to do it like this. This is why, you know? And I remember once somebody said to me, oh, you're being so strong. And I went back to God and I said, God, am I being so strong? And he said, in quietness and confident trust shall your strength be.
2: Mm-hmm.
0: And so, you know, God came mightily. He came, my husband came back, you know, and many people didn't.
1: How long did it take him to recover? In the sense that after he came home, I know it took some time for his strength to come back.
0: It took quite a few months. And if I still tell you that he still gets a bit worried when he has a bad cold or something, because it was, I mean, COVID was like a bad cold, you know, and then suddenly he couldn't breathe. So the Lord came through mightily, and yet it wasn't, you know, it wasn't with a lot of noise. Another thing I learned about that scripture, be still, because people would call me and say, oh, he's coming out of hospital tomorrow. And the Lord didn't say, oh, he's not. But he said, you know, when he says be still, it means it's a marathon.
1: Yeah.
0: Because if it's a 100 meters dash, you don't need to be still.
1: Yeah.
0: And so when the Lord says to me, be still, I know that, okay, it's not something, I'll be okay, but it may not be tomorrow. It may not be instant, you know, which I think is the way of God anyway. He says that even though it tarries, wait for it. Mm-hmm. It shall not tarry.
1: Yeah.
0: So for us, it's like, oh, it's tarrying. But for God, it's actually coming at the right time.
1: Wonderful. And that scripture, be still and know that I'm Lord.
0: Mm.
1: I remember once when I went to the Lord about it to ask him, what exactly does this mean? And he said, and I said, what I was asking about, why do you ask us to be still, to know you, to know? And he said that sometimes when we're doing things, when it comes through, we give glory to that thing. We give glory to ourselves. Oh, I've done this. Whereas if we are still, we then know in ourselves that we're not
0: there
1: doing
0: was nothing we
1: anything.
0: Do. Yes.
1: And so when he does it, it's obvious to everybody around, obvious to us that he gets his glory. So he was showing me that it's about his glory.
0: Yes.
1: And nobody's stealing his glory. And then we focus on him because we know we're not doing anything. So if we're not, we then have to focus on the one who is doing something, because somebody does have to do something. It's
2: not by strength.
1: We can't. Okay. Thanks for sharing that.
0: Sorry, I just wanted to add that, you know, that was a good example of count it all joy when you fall into diverse temptations, because it works patience.
1: Yeah.
0: Because I came out of that a different person. You know, now I'm a lot more patient, even though some people may not believe it. But you know, now I just am more, it just really brought me close to God.
1: Mm.
0: It really did. And we're still there.
1: And that is wonderful, because you knew the person who was going to sort it out.
2: Yeah.
1: So you had to be close to him. You had to depend on him. Everything.
0: There was no plan B.
1: There was no plan B. It's always wonderful when there's no, when we know there's no, because we're so good at planning, plan A, B, C, D, you know, and it's like,
2: sometimes even when you're still, you're thinking, oh, okay, if it does not happen.
1: Yes, this is what I'm going to do. And God sees all that. So he's waiting. You know, and you are saying, hey, God, hurry up. I'm now still. He's saying like, no, there are three plans in your head.
2: I'd just like to add to what you shared that about being still, that, you know, it's such a beautiful perspective to see, you know, why, because sometimes I've wondered, so what does it mean to be still, you know? Sometimes they say it's not about waiting, it's the attitude.
0: Even how are you waiting? Yeah.
2: If you're not really doing anything and something is happening, then you can't give that credit to anybody, because you didn't lift a finger, you didn't have a plan in motion, it was all God. So you're able to know that this could have only been God.
1: Wonderful. Now, some may say that miracles this big, like these ones where the Red Sea and all that we're talking about, and Assyria and all that, that those type of miracles don't happen anymore. But Pastor Balogun has told us of a big one where God came through in the COVID days, because we know how bad those COVID days were.
0: Mm.
1: Do you, Jumaira, agree with this thought in some people's hearts that the miracles we get these days are not that big?
2: I don't agree with that, because there was a time when I used to think that, you know, the miracles ended in the Bible.
1: Yeah.
2: Right. But then I have witnessed some miracle, how God has changed situation in the lives of people. And even to talk about, you know, miracles, there are people that believe that if you're dead, you're dead, you can't come back to life. But I've heard somebody that, you know, has been able to pray for somebody, a speaker, And I would like to say that Lapis Conference has opened my mind. You know, even then when I used to say that, oh, you know, blind, I get, I don't really believe these people, you know, because oftentimes you now come and get that, oh, they had something with the pastors and all of that. But being part of just experiencing, you know, Lapis, not even just the annual conference, but even talking about the monthly ones we do, has shown that, you know, God still heals, He still performs miracles.
1: Amen.
2: So that has changed my mind. So when I see some things, I'm not questioning. I'm just like, God still works. God is still able to do these things. So
1: wonderful. Now, Olamide, do you feel that our rulers don't get enough wise counsel from God for us? I mean, when you look at the challenges in our world now, what difference would it make if they went to God Almighty and God answers?
0: You know, our challenge is that we're too smart.
1: We think.
0: Yes.
1: We're too smart.
0: Yes. You know, there's a lot of education. There's a lot of people saying all kinds of things. The only truth is in the Bible.
1: Yeah.
0: The only truth is with God. And what happens is that even some people who go and get the truth, they distort it just so that they can seem popular. You know, this thing about not touching God's glory, it can be a difficult thing for some people. So our rulers want to make it seem like, I have come to save the world.
1: Yeah.
0: I have come to save the nation. When all you need to do is to say, God, what should be my heart posture at this time? What exactly should we be praying about?
1: Yes.
0: Because it is when we ask what we should pray about that the answer to prayer comes.
1: Yeah.
0: So even in the church, dare I say, sometimes even the leaders in the church, they don't even know they have a different agenda. But they begin to, oh, this is what we did 15 years ago, it worked, so we have to do it here. Yes, and the way we have to do it bigger, we have to do it better, you know. People I organized a conference recently, and they were saying, you know, when we organized that conference, I kept having to say, this isn't a secular conference, even though, to be honest, there should be no difference between a secular conference and a God conference.
1: Mm.
0: We should all be at the feet of Jesus to say, what should we do next? Who should we invite? You know, the name, it doesn't have to be fancy. It just has to be what God said. So back to the question, the leaders do not ask God. Because if they did ask God, He would quickly say, this is what you need to do. This is what you need to do. And when we do it, you know, the things that He said will come, will come.
1: Yeah.
0: But what it is that we're not doing that.
1: Yeah. Yeah.
0: So any leaders out there listening, we just need to go back to God.
1: Yeah.
0: And He speaks, but we'll talk about that, I'm sure, later.
1: So I guess we've looked at a number of questions, and this is a great time, I think, for us to have a worship break, and we'll reconvene in a few minutes. But let's have some worship and just be still before the Lord. Amen.
3: Oh yes, You have rescued my life. Yes, You have rescued my life.

back. Hey, you have rescued my life. God, you have rescued my life.

0: So welcome back. This is the program Prayer is the Key, coming to you from www.lapislmradio.org. We've been talking about prayer being the key to unlock doors, key to grant you access, key to give you ownership rights, just key to so much that Father God has prepared for you. Now, we also in the earlier session talked about prayers that raised the dead. Wow. Here we will talk briefly about Smith Wigglesworth. He was called the Apostle of Faith, and he ministered in the time between early 1900s to 1940s. It is reported that about 20 people were raised from the dead after he prayed for them during his ministry. Another, a modern day itinerant minister is Heidi Baker, who leads a ministry called Iris Ministry Mozambique. And this ministry is known to pray, to send up prayers that have raised people from the dead. So much is happening in Mozambique, and they really see the power of God. So, Pastor Lamidi, have you watched this happen? What do you think would be the reaction of people around if they saw a dead person be raised?
1: Go mad. People will go mad. But I've actually heard that it happens, even in Nigeria, you know? But half the time, they say these sort of things don't really happen in the cities. You find out that when you go away, people have to believe, and so they believed. There was what should I call him, an evangelist who raised the dead. His name was Babalola.
0: Okay.
1: He raised a woman who had been dead 4 days.
0: Really?
1: The woman was pregnant, okay, and had been dead 4 days, and he raised her from the dead. And the baby and the woman were okay.
0: They survived.
1: They survived.
0: Praise God.
1: So these things happen. And of course, that's, you know, that, what should they, catapulted him into the face of, this is somebody who...
0: I've heard about him.
1: Oh, yes. Yeah. He did great things.
0: So, Jumai, do you think we see the power of God demonstrated enough in our nation? And if not, why is this?
2: No, I don't think we see the power of God demonstrated enough. And I think it is as a result of unbelief that earlier on you had mentioned that we put limits on unlimited God. So I feel like even in our nations, there are things that we believe the Lord is able to do. So if you tell somebody, oh, the Lord is going to bless you and prosper you, the person is able to believe. Then when you say the Lord is actually going to change the nation, or the Lord is actually working in Nigeria, or when you share prophecies that have been said over our nation, people are skeptical. Like, am I really sure that that is going to happen? Because they feel like the problem is too big for God to handle or to solve. So I would say it is mostly as a result of unbelief. We think there are things that God is able to do, and there are things that are just beyond His reach. And so if you don't even believe in the power that God is able to do and undo, how do you even ask in the first place?
0: Yeah.
2: How are you able to take that burden
1: trust
2: that He's able to actually give answers to that?
0: Yeah. Wow. The Lord help us.
1: Amen.
0: Now, in Lapis Lazuli Ministries, we love to see the demonstration of God's power. Jumai mentioned it. 1 Corinthians 4, verse 19 to 20. Paul is pointing out here that so many are arrogant and full of mere talk. Now, 19 to 20 reads, "But I will come to you very soon, if the Lord is willing, and I will find out not only how those arrogant people are talking, or what power they have. But the kingdom of God is not a matter of talk, but of power." We always say talk costs, it doesn't cost anything. Mm-hmm. It's easy to talk. We say talk is cheap. But we need to have our words confirmed by the power of God on display. If the Holy Spirit lives in us, His power can't be curtailed. It flows from us into the needs of the world around us. And so there is a problem when there's so much talk and we are not able to see the power of God going out to flow into the needs that are so prevalent around us. You see, the power to change our nation, like Jumaia was saying, that people don't believe that or feel it's so a big problem, but the power to change our nation does not rest in the hands of politicians.
1: Yes.
0: Because that's where we've put it.
2: Mm-hmm.
0: But it rests in the hands of intercessors who understand the powerful universal principle that God has set in motion, making prayer the most powerful force on earth. Every conceivable blessing for our personal lives, our families, our cities, and our nations, He has made available. And He's waiting to release to us. And so when we pray, we will see God does not change His. So when we pray, we will get this release to us. You see, God does not change His laws and principles to suit us. He desires that we rise up to meet His standards as these standards have been tried and tested. So, we've come to the end of our program. We hope you have enjoyed our discussion on prayer as the key. We always say that in Lapit, it's never enough for us to discuss without wanting to experience what we have been discussing. So the plan is we'd like you to call in with your prayer requests. So we take it to the Lord in prayer. And of course, we expect Him to answer our prayers. So I'll just ask Jumai to give us instruction on how to send the prayers in, and then Pastor Olamide Balogun will lead us in a closing prayer.
2: All right, if you've not sent in your prayer requests by now, please, you should do. And like we discuss today, that we believe that God still answers, and you've heard Pastor Olamide share about a time that God has answered her prayer. So who knows, your own prayer, you know, request might just be the one that God answers next. And we look forward to getting your testimony soon. Please do send us your prayer request, as we love to pray with and for you. And you can do this by sending your prayer request to this number on WhatsApp or message, +234 809 065 0463. I'll take that again. +234 809 065 0463. We look forward to getting your prayer request and your testimony, Stephen. Thank you.
0: Thank you very much. I'm Pastor Balogun.
1: Our Father and our God, it is with our hearts full of gratitude that we say thank you for this episode. Thank you for the things you've taught us. Thank you for the scriptures that we have read. Thank you for the people listening. Thank you for the life transformation that has even gone on even in these few minutes. We are so grateful. And we know that even when we come off air, that you will still be working in the lives of those who have listened in. We say forevermore, be exalted, be glorified. For we have prayed in Jesus' mighty name. Amen.
0: Amen. Amen. So thank you very much, and see you next edition. God bless you. Next program, see you. Bye.
2: Thank you.
0: And try out all these prayers. God bless you.
2: Amen.
0: Amen. Amen.
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to jump right in. Take your Bibles. And if things go according to plan, I will probably look at a lot more scriptures than we would normally do. So open your Bibles, first of all, to Joshua chapter 1. When you get there, I'll have you put your finger, put a marker there, put a dollar bill there, something to mark your place. And then go to Acts chapter 2.

Most of you are familiar with both of these passages of Scripture, but I want to take time to at least highlight some of those verses. How many are still hungry for revival? What I want to do this afternoon, and it's, I usually like to be a little more preachy in the afternoons after lunch, something to keep people awake, but this afternoon is going to be a little more teaching oriented, and I'll try to cover as much ground as I can in the 50 minutes that we have, but maybe we'll even leave time at the end to pray. But what I want to do today is to really encourage you about getting ready for revival. Now, we can say we're hungry for revival. We want revival. And I could actually walk into your church and spend a couple of days and find out whether or not you were really expecting revival. If you are expecting revival, then you are preparing for revival. Let me see if I can explain it this way. In fact, preparation is a strong indicator of expectation. What I mean by that is, I lived in Florida. For most of my ministry, I was in Florida. And for the last 10 years of pastoral ministry, I was in a place called Inglewood, Florida, right on the Gulf Coast. And there would be these hurricanes. I don't know, do you have hurricanes or big storms that come in here? No, you don't have to deal with that. Thank the Lord, you know, for that. Because we would have these big hurricanes come up in the Gulf Coast, and they would say, well, it's going to hit here or here or here. And so as they went up the Gulf Coast, they weren't always that accurate. And when there was one that was coming in our general direction, we would have to prepare for that hurricane to get there. So we'd have to board up the windows, make sure everything was that could be blown around was no longer in the yards or in the church. And I just hated that season, because there were times we would board up all the windows of our church, and I really didn't think it was going to hit. Now, if I didn't think it was going to come, I was not all that careful about taking care of getting things ready. Now, if I really thought there was a chance that hurricane was going to hit our church and my home, then I went to the extra mile to prepare for that. Let me give another example. I'm leaving this afternoon, and you say, Tom, I would love to have you come over for dinner. And I would say something like, well, you know, maybe sometime. When you left and got home, you're not going to make your husband pick up all of his clothes. You're not going to make sure everything's all cleaned up. You're not going to fix a big meal, because you're not really expecting me to come. But now, if I'm leaving and I say, what time? And you say, well, 6 o'clock. And I say, okay, I'll be there at 6 o'clock. You're going to go home. You're going to make sure everything is cleaned up. You're going to make sure your husband has picked up all of his dirty clothes. You're going to make sure the kids have cleaned up their rooms. And you're going to fix this wonderful, beautiful meal, along with a lot of chocolate. How many likes chocolate? I like chocolate. I found out that chocolate is a vegetable. So I try to eat all of my vegetables every opportunity I get. So, and you would make sure there are a lot of vegetables. Code word for chocolate. You'd make sure that is there, because you are really expecting me to come. Now, if we really believe that revival is coming to Nigeria, then we're going to prepare for that outpouring to hit our church and hit our community. In other words, we'll do things so that we capture the harvest. Wouldn't it be an awful thing if there was a revival that hit the world? And it really came to pass. There's some prophetic words that I may read later about there being a billion soul harvest. Wouldn't it be an awful thing if revival came and we didn't have the nets in place to catch
the fish that the Lord sent our way, or we didn't have our tools sharpened to reap the harvest. There are times, the Lord speaks to me in pictures, and there are times I see these huge, huge fields of wheat standing, and I see the laborers out there just reaping the harvest. And then there are times I see that same field, and they're withering and dying because no one is reaping the harvest. And so one of the things that I'm trying to do is encourage churches, to encourage the body of Christ, to prepare for the revival. Now, if I came to your church, would I see systems in place to disciple new believers? Would I see systems in place to capture the harvest? Or would I see a church going about business as usual? Acts chapter 2. When the day of Pentecost came, they were all together in one place. When suddenly a sound like the blowing of a mighty wind came and filled the whole house where they were sitting. And they saw what seemed to be tongues of fire that separated and came to rest on each of them. And they were all filled with the Holy Spirit and spoke in other tongues. I believe that is supposed to happen on a regular basis. It's not a one-time experience. There are people who look at Acts chapter 2 and say, well, that was just a one-time experience. But I think it's supposed to happen on a regular basis. I think we're supposed to have that kind of outpouring. See, that for me symbolizes a revival, a perfect revival that took place. In fact, Bill Johnson says that the upper room is the one service that the Lord had fully control of. And if you read Acts chapter 2, you're going to find that there were the disciples who praised. In fact, and you can read the verses there down to verse 12. And the disciples were excited about what happened. But look in verse 12. Amazed and perplexed. So when revival comes, you're going to have those who are excited. Then you're going to have some people who are amazed and not really understanding what's going on. And then you find in verse 13, some, however, made fun of them and said they had too much wine. You'll have those in revival that are what I would call the scoffers. They will make fun of it. They don't believe it's of God. Now, I don't know the culture of Nigeria enough. I don't know if you wrestle with some of the issues we do that we wrestle with in America, because in my country there are a lot of churches and pastors that criticize the kind of thing that we experienced here this morning. Now, again, I don't know. Maybe everybody in Nigeria loves what they saw this morning. No? Okay. All right. So you have some of those same issues, but we have churches that are pastors leading. Leading pastors in our nation that were very critical of what God did in Toronto with Randy and John Arnott and all the others. And people, see, when the Holy Spirit comes, when revival comes, you're going to find that there are people who object to it. Now, the question I would ask this afternoon is, are we more concerned about having Him in our churches? Are we more concerned about that than we are the opinion and the objections of others that are around us? Because there will be objections to an outpouring of the Holy Spirit. I'm sort of off topic, but I think it's important to say, you'll find that there are people who criticize what is going on in your church. They'll do it out of ignorance. They just don't know that there's something better. And in fact, what I find is there are like three groups of people. Those who are ready to jump on board, whatever it is, it doesn't matter. They're just ready to jump on. And then you'll find there are those that even if Jesus appeared in their service on Sunday morning, they would say, sit on the back row and be quiet. You're not going to be able to convince them no matter what. They would think we're having a mass hallucination or something because they don't have a parent, that they don't have a way of thinking that would accept a visitation like that. But there's a large group of people in the middle
They want it. They're open to it. They just don't want to be deceived. They're afraid of being led away by emotionalism or by deception. Now, they're open to it. Maybe this morning, because when it gets a little wild, I look around to see how people are responding. And so maybe there were here some here this morning that was saying, you know, I want this, but I'm not really sure that I want that. I mean, that was the way I used to be. Lord, I want more of you as long as I don't have to fall on the floor and roll around. Come, but come on my terms. And so maybe we had some of that this morning. So there's this large group of people that are open. They just don't want to be led astray. They don't want to be deceived by false doctrine. So there are people who respond to revival and they object to it because they just don't know any better. And then there are some who reject revival or are critical of what you would see happening here because they would say it's just too excessive. It's too emotional. I used to fit into that category. It was excessive. They wouldn't say it's not God. They would just say it was excessive. And then you would have a group that might even say it's demonic. They would look and say, all that was going on, that's demonic. We have actually had people say that what happened in Toronto and other revivals in America, that it was demonic. And this has been going on for hundreds of years. It's just not recent revivals. There was someone who said about Azusa Street and Pentecost that came after that, which most of us would associate with the Pentecostal outpouring. They would say it was the last vomit of Satan. They would say it was that demonic. When I was a teenager, it was about 18, I'd gone away to the point, I think 17, I'd gone away to the University of South Carolina to be an engineer. And I came home, for reasons I won't go into, I came home to date a girl, and she wouldn't date me unless I went to church with her. Because she had gotten saved while I was gone, filled with the Holy Spirit, but she was going to my little small country church. So I thought, okay, I can do that. So I went to the church, eventually gave my heart to the Lord, and at that meeting, and left school to go into ministry. But this revival that broke out in my little small country church was really among the young people. And we had a young girl who came, and she, filled with the Holy Spirit, spoke in tongues, excited about God, and she was 2 years younger than I was, and she had this long, beautiful black hair. And when her mother found out that she was going to this church, she said, they are deceiving you. They have this magical powder under their sleeve, and when they pray for you, they throw this powder on you, and it makes you act like that. And she said, it's demonic, and if you go back to that church, I will cut all of your hair off. She didn't go back to church, but I found out about 4 or 5 years later that when she got away from home, she went into Satanism. Her mother caused her to reject the truth, but she still wanted this experience, and so what she did is she swung the other way and got involved in Satanism, worshiping Satan. So there are some people who think that what we're experiencing is demonic. And then there are others that it just doesn't look like it used to look. Now, I don't want to tell you my whole story, but I struggled with revival. When I started seeing all of this stuff, I didn't like manifestations. I do now, but I didn't when it all happened for me. I just didn't. I thought, why would people do that? Because when the Lord would touch me, I would go over in the corner and lay it behind these plants we had on the stage. I'd lay there and just some tears. That was the way God touched me. So I thought he ought to touch everybody else like that. And there were people in my church that were doing all these kinds of wild things because renewal had hit, and I'd taken them to Toronto and taken them to other places for revival. And so they would come back and all this wild stuff would take place in my church. People going, oh, laughing, doing all kinds of things. And so I'm looking at it one day, and I mean, it's Sunday morning, it's my church. And it was a wild Sunday morning, we'd just gotten back from Toronto. And I said, Lord, I don't believe everything I'm seeing is of you. And the Lord whispered in my ear, that inward audible voice, and he said, you're right.
Everything you see is not of me, but you be careful of plucking it up too quickly because you don't always know the difference. And at that moment, I took a deep breath. I went, you know, if the Lord is okay with a little bit of excess, maybe I can relax and

pastor. I'm not saying you don't learn to pastor revival. My wife and I learned over years how to pastor the renewal, how to pastor people when there was excess, and we had it. But at first, I didn't always know the difference. So when revival comes and you see things that are going on that you're not all that happy about because it doesn't look like what you experienced, then give the Lord a chance to help correct you without judging everything that you see. In fact, the whole revival renewal movement was a struggle to me. I would go to Toronto. I knew God was there. The first time I walked into the building in Toronto, I just broke into tears. There was no one in the building, but a few people setting up. I'd taken my staff, I walked in the building, and I just felt the presence of God. I wish everybody could have at least sensed what was going on at that point in time. And I just began to weep. I knew God was there, but when the service started, I mean, it was just chaos. People laughing. I couldn't hear the speakers sometimes. They were laughing too loud. I didn't like the laughter, by the way. That was the manifestation. I was more okay with you shaking and falling than I was the laughter. I didn't like the laughter. Got to move on. But the Lord really taught me a lesson about where I was through laughter, because I rejected it. And as I mentioned earlier, the Lord speaks to me in pictures, one of the ways he speaks to me. And he showed me this long dock out into the middle of the river. And Jesus is on the edge of the dock that goes in the river. And he's got me in his arms. And I'm kicking and screaming like a three-year-old, but Jesus is laughing. So he walks out to the end of the dock, and he throws me into the river. And then the Lord said, "You came kicking and screaming, but I still got you into the middle of the river." And some of you may be wanting in the river, and he is dragging you, kicking and screaming, because you're saying, "It doesn't look the way I think it ought to look." That's okay. Get over it. Let him do it the way he wants to do it. And as I mentioned yesterday, it may not look like Toronto. It may not look like Pensacola. If any of you went to the Brownsville Revival in Pensacola, Florida, it may not look like that. So as there was in the book of Acts, the same is true of revivals today. There are people who look at it and criticize it. I mentioned again yesterday that I'm doing a lot of reading on revivals. And if you go back to the days of Whitfield and Jonathan Edwards, the great revivalist in at least for my country, and you look at Finney and others, people would come and criticize what God was doing. Now, the thing that I really like is some of their stories where someone would come drunk to make fun. They'd be under the influence of alcohol. They would come to make fun of what was going on in the particular revival service, and God would hit them, and they would start doing the same manifestation. I could go in some of the manifestations, but I won't. But, so just be careful. If you criticize something, that may be the very thing that the Lord hits you with. Is there any kind of a manifestation that you don't particularly like? Lord, get them with that one. All right, I got to hurry. But okay, laughter was my big problem. I didn't like the laughter. I remember the first time somebody broke out into holy laughter in my church. We were building a building, and we had government officials visiting my church on a Sunday night. And they're sitting there, and I'm thinking, "Lord, let everything go perfect tonight." So here I am, and Charlie Markham, a good friend, one of my elders, that is the night that he decides to laugh. And he starts laughing, he runs down, he falls on the floor in the front, and I'm not excited about it. I'm getting very angry because I've got these people here from the government, from the county, the way we're broken up, and he's going to pitch this laughing fit then. No one had ever really laughed in my church. So we had double doors, three double doors. Charlie went out that side, and I went out the middle doors, and I caught him, and I said, "Charlie, we don't do that here." And he was very honoring. He said, "Thank you, Pastor. I understand. I won't do that anymore. I'll

0: basically, I'll quench the Holy Spirit. I won't do that anymore. And I realized later that I was saying, Charlie, it's okay to come and be sad and depressed, but just don't come and laugh in the church. I'm in Toronto, and guess what hits me while I'm there? I'm really off topic now, but it was the laughter. See, I went through this period, and I may share this tomorrow, of where I did not see the promises of God for my life coming to pass. I just didn't see them happening. And so I am in the back in Toronto getting prayer, and I end up laying on the floor, and as I'm laying there, the Lord begins to remind me of the things that He was going to do in my life and in my life. And I just shook my head and I said, no, Lord, I'm not going to go there again. I really wasn't sure it was the Lord. And so I got up off the floor and I'm going back to my seat. Now, I have been for years trying to get one of the main speakers to lay hands on me. Do you ever do that? Yeah, you do. I've seen you. I would go to Toronto. I would go to Brownsville, to Pensacola. And I would try to maneuver where they were going to be. Because you would have these big lines. And so I would try to get in the line of that person, the main speaker. But they would go down the line, they'd be praying, they'd get to me, and they'd go to another direction. Or they would get almost to me, and this person, this assistant, like Charity, would come, blame her, come and pull them away. And it became a joke with my friends. They said, you must have written on your forehead, do not lay hands on it. I'm not kidding you. I've actually had them skip me. They'd feel, pray, and then skip me and go to somebody else. And so I always had prayer from, you know, just the ministry team, but no one, and I knew Randy for years. He never prayed for me. He didn't know who I was, but I was trying to be, I would honestly watch. But before I go get in line, okay, John and Carol are over there. So I go get in their line. They never got to me. But this particular day, I'm headed to my seat, and this lady taps me on the shoulder and says, come with me, Carol Arnott wants to pray for you. And she's like from here, oh, to the camera boom there, away. But for some reason, she spotted me and sent her assistant to call me. And I thought, oh, this is great. Finally, somebody recognizes someone who wants an anointing. So I go over to her. And now before, when they prayed for me, I did this little nice little swoon. It was almost like a courtesy drop. But when I get to her, she reaches out, puts her hand on my forehead, and I hit the floor. It wasn't a little courtesy drop. It wasn't a swoon. I'm in the floor, and she starts praying for me, and she does it this way. She puts her foot in the middle of my chest. And that's how she's praying for me. Now, when I was laying on the floor about 5 minutes before that, and I said, Lord, if these things are from you that you're saying to me, give me a sign. Here I am in the floor, and she's got her foot on top of me. And then all of a sudden, I felt it right here. The next thing I know, I am laughing, this gut-wrenching laughter from here, and I'm rocking back and forth on the floor, and I'm just laughing my head off, and I'm thinking, this is not me, this is not me, but I rock back and forth, and I now know where Holy Roller came from, but I'm rocking back and forth, and I'm just laughing, and all of a sudden it lifts, and I hear the voice of the Lord that says, the very thing that you have despised has now become a sign to you. I'm going to do what I promised I would do. And so I had despised the laughter. I don't anymore. But I've never had the laughter hit me like that. But I learned right then that the Lord can use the very thing that you despise to be a sign to you. And it was only a few months after that that I met Randy. And then for me, the rest is history. But He used something that I was rejecting. Is there something about revival that turns you off? Maybe rethink it. It might be the thing that He's wanting to make a point in your life through. So that was a long, long roundabout way to get to Joshua chapter 1. Preparing for revival. How many would like an Acts chapter 2 to happen tonight when Blaine is speaking? Well, I just think it would be the greatest service around and see everybody with a little flame over their head. Some are saying, never happened. Well, why not here? Why not here? Do we have any volunteers for the fire tonight? All right. Okay, let me get to my subject. Sorry, that was fun anyway. Joshua chapter 1. Now this actually seems like a strange place to go to talk about revival. And what I want to do is pull some thoughts and go as long as I can go. Actually, it's about learning preparation for revival from Joshua. And I want to read, and by the way, I think we have Joshuas in this building today. I look around and I do see some older people, my age, 35 and 40. Just seeing if you're paying attention. I think with this revival that we're beginning to experience, this new wave, this tsunami wave of the Spirit that's coming, and I believe it is a tsunami wave. And you know how tsunami waves, many of them begin? Earthquakes out in the ocean, deep into the ocean that no one sees. There's a shift in the seafloor. There's a seismic shift. There's something that takes place, and it creates this next wave. Just keep in mind that it may be what you do in secret that causes the next tsunami wave to take place. You read the history of revivals, at least in my country, many of them started with people praying in a room somewhere months and months and sometimes even years for revival to come. We think it was the main evangelist standing on the stage, but it was really God answering the prayers of gray-haired grandmothers and granddads who were in their secret place crying out for revival to hit for their children and their grandchildren. So you may be the one that's that seismic, that's doing something in the secret, hidden. And I believe the Lord wants to use the older generation when this revival comes. We always talk about it. I do the same thing. I have altar calls for the 30-year-olds and under. I had one woman who came to me. She's got tears in her eyes. She said, I'm 31. Can I still get in? I said, yes, you can get in. I think the Lord will touch 31-year-olds as well. But we focus a lot of times on the young people, and we should. But the older group as well, those of us who are in our 50s and 60s and 70s and 80s, I believe God wants to use them to be the mothers and the fathers of those that are raised up for revival. We need mothers and fathers that will help mature and disciple and mentor and take care of the generation that's much younger. Bob Jones, I don't know if you're familiar with him, but he's was a famous prophetic voice in our country. He had a prophecy. He said the over 50s should get a vision as fathers, mothers, grandfathers, and grandmothers. They need to keep in mind that life does not end at 50, but just begins. Now that should cause someone to say hallelujah, that if it begins at 50, he said they should keep in mind that they are setting the stage for the next great wave of revival. The Holy Spirit is speaking to them now. He is waiting for the Joshuas to get in line. Joshua was not a young man when he took Israel into the promised land. And then he asked, do we have any Joshuas? I asked the same thing. Do we have any Joshuas today that's willing to mentor a new generation that's coming up? Seven of you. Okay. If they aren't mentored, if they're not discipled and trained, they can actually kill revival. See if I can explain this well. The first group in the 1990s that were part of Toronto, those that got touched by revival, many of them had very solid biblical, had a solid biblical or theological foundation. Before revival, yet they'd gone to Bible school, they'd studied, they knew the word, they understood. understood what was of God and what was not of God. And so they jumped in and they were able to lead. But then we had the spiritual sons and spiritual grandchildren coming up that didn't have that same theological or biblical foundation. And they would jump in and we get reports of them teaching things that's not biblical. They need to be discipled. See, you might have the power, but you also need to have an understanding of the scripture. One of the greatest healing evangelists in America in the 40s was William Branham. Anybody heard of William Branham? Any of you? Okay. He was anointed. God called him. He had a divine encounter with an angel in a cave. God was using some of the greatest miracles that you can read about. God was using him. But in the latter years of his life, he began to teach things that really, they were heresy. And he went away from teaching the truth. I think he was going to heaven. He didn't do it intentionally, but just didn't. He should have left the theology to those who understood the biblical part of it. And he should have just walked in his anointing. At least that's my opinion. So we need the older group. And please hear my heart. And it's not just because I'm one of the older group now. I think we need you that have a little more maturity and you have a little more experience to help nurture and guide those who are younger. Now, not criticize them for their enthusiasm. Don't criticize them. Don't guide them. Don't throw water on the flame that's there. And don't restrict them in the sense of making them lose that passion, but guide that passion and help them have an understanding of the Word. I believe in the Spirit, and I also believe in the Word. I think you need both. All right, let me move on. Back to my subject. All right, I'm going to run through a couple of things that we should keep in mind if we want to prepare for revival coming. Let me get back to Joshua. Joshua chapter 1. Okay, number one is celebrate the past, but don't live there. Don't build a monument to it. Celebrate the past, but don't live there. Now, this may seem like a minor point, but it really is very significant. It's very important because the past often keeps people from moving into the present of what God is doing. In other words, the cloud has moved, but the people didn't move with it. There are whole denominations that were holding on to what God did to the point that they were unable to accept Toronto and the fresh outpouring, and they're unable to accept today. And you may know churches like this. They're holding on to what God did, and they can't accept what God is doing. Celebrate the past, but don't live there. It's five simple words. Let me read verses 1 and 2. After the death of Moses, the servant of the Lord said to Joshua, son of Nun, Moses' aide. This is what the Lord said. Five words. Moses, my servant, is dead. Five simple words, but five words that are packed with meaning. Well, what is the Lord trying to say there? I think it implies the closing of one chapter in Israel's history and the beginning of a new. I think it was like the turning of a page in their life. It was a time to move from where they were and to move into what God had for them. Now, I please honor your heritage. I do my heritage. I honor where I came from. I'm indebted to what I was taught at a younger age. But my denomination rejected Toronto. They were not open to it. They didn't accept the new thing that God was doing. So what I'm asking for us to do is to honor, celebrate. Don't get locked into where you were. That means don't let the failures of your past define where you're going. See, failures are the scars that reveal where you've been. They don't have to define where you're going. Whatever the failure was in your life, acknowledge it was there, but now you're moving forward. And so that's what I think the Lord is saying to them. And move on. Learn from your mistakes. And I think Israel did. And take encouragement from the way that God has operated in the past. See, we can look back. I can look back in my heritage and see where God operated in a powerful way. My denomination has always believed in healing from its very inception. It actually had an outpouring of the Holy Spirit before Azusa Street, like 2 years before Azusa Street, in the mountains, in the hills of Tennessee and North Carolina. And so we've always believed in healing. And so I look back and I take encouragement from what God did. I honor what he did, but I'm not going to live there. The second one is found in verses 2 through 4. Regularly remind yourself of the promise and the prophecies of revival for your nation. I don't know what they are. I know what they are for America. And there are promises and prophetic words about revival coming during our time. Whatever they are, remind yourself of them. Starting with verse 2, let me read through verse 4. Now then, still in Joshua chapter 1, you and all these people, get ready to cross the Jordan River into the land I am about to give to them, to the Israelites. Now listen to the promise. I will give you every place where you set your foot, as I promised Moses. Your territory will extend from the desert to Lebanon, and from the great river, the Euphrates, all the Hittite country, to the great sea on the west. Now, this was not the first time that they heard this promise. All of their lives, they grew up with these promises. For hundreds of years, Israel had heard the promise. But now the Lord is restating the promise. And you, one of the things I encourage you to do is whatever the promise of God for your nation, for your church, for your life, whatever it is, pray over it. Proclaim it. Declare it. Pray into it. Restate. When you start talking about the promises for your nation, it creates a sense of anticipation of what God is going to do. It's a reminder of what he said. And whatever he said he would do, he's going to do. Let's try it on the left. Whatever God said he was going to do, he will do. I understand that sometimes, well, man prophesies it, and we think it's God, he's not obligated to make that come to pass. But if he has declared, and there are ways, I have a teaching in the back about prophecy and the balance of it, but whatever he has said, he's going to be true to. And I wish I knew. I like to try to find out what God is saying to a nation in the area of revival. You can already see the revival is a passion of mine. And whatever he has said, he is going to do. What has he promised you about Nigeria? What has he promised you about other nations here in Plaski as well, other cities? What has he promised you about Lagos? I don't know that Femi would go to the effort and the expense of doing something like this if he didn't feel in his heart that the Lord has spoken something for this nation. I could spend the next 30 minutes talking about the faithfulness of God and how Israel, they neglected to remember how faithful God had been. See, even when they were about to go in and possess the promised land and they were afraid of the fortified cities and the giants, God had just parted the Red Sea for them. He had just delivered them from Pharaoh's army. He had miraculously taken them out of bondage and set them free. But in that short span of time, they had already forgotten what God did, and because we're facing another problem, another challenge. It's important as you go forward to remember how faithful God really is. What is he saying? What has he said to you? Whatever it is, he's going to be faithful to it. Continue to state it. It's important that if you're a pastor, to keep before the people what God has said is going to happen to your church, to your ministry, and to the influence that you're going to have. One of the things that I tried to do as a pastor was to keep the vision before the people. And maybe I'll talk about it tomorrow morning, but the Lord has a prophetic promise, a destiny over every person that's here. I actually think that destiny, that revival is a part of every person's destiny. just my fault. I don't know the history, but has Nigeria ever had a nationwide revival that just swept through the country? Have, let it happen again, Lord. All right, the other four major points, five major points. Oh, wait. Let me get to one of the last ones. So Joshua, this is verse 10, ordered the officers of the people, go through the camp and tell the people, get your supplies ready. 3 days from now, you will cross the Jordan here to go in and take possession of the land the Lord your God is giving you for your own. See, Joshua was telling the people to make practical preparations to go in and possess the land that God had promised them. My emphasis, if I would have gotten there, would have been to say to you as churches, as Christians, as the body of Christ, make practical preparations for the promise of God. If we believe revival is coming, then we need to make preparations for it. Put things, put systems in place to reap the harvest, disciple the harvest. Here are the prophetic words that have come, and they affect not only the U.S., but the world. William Seymour of Azusa Street, you remember who he was? He prophesied in 1910 that another great spiritual outpouring would sweep the earth in about 100 years. Charles Parham, another Pentecostal revival leader, said he prophesied a great move of God happening in about 100 years. Smith Wigglesworth, 30 years after Parham and Seymour's prophecy, he spoke of a revival coming as never before. He saw multitudes upon multitudes being saved, diseases of all kinds falling before the power of the Lord, and dead being raised back to life. I think we're seeing the beginnings of what Smith Wigglesworth saw. I think it's just the first fruits. Bill Bright, the founder of Campus Crusade for Christ, a great man, but you wouldn't really confuse him as a Pentecostal. But toward the end of his life, he stated that the Lord revealed to him there was coming a great harvest of 1 billion souls. Now, that's a bigger number than I can imagine. I'm trying to think how long it would take to spend $1 billion. My wife wouldn't have any trouble.
1: Bob Jones, mention two more here.
0: In Bob Jones, he said, in God's line stood maybe 2% of humanity. He then heard the words, I am going to bring 1 billion souls unto myself in one great way. Stacy Campbell, prophetically.
1: She saw 1 billion soul harvest that looked like many stones of all different kinds, sizes, ages, and shapes, all fitting together in a unified container of Jesus. She said the harvest is so big it cannot be contained in one structure. And my question is the church ready for that kind of harvest?
0: You might say, well, Tom, do you really believe that? Well, I don't know if it's going to be 1 billion, but I'm okay if it's 399,999,999. If it misses 1 billion by one, I'm okay with that. I think the Lord was speaking of a great harvest that's going to come. Now, if we really had 1 billion soul harvest, what would we do with all the people? Here's what it would take, and then I'm going to pray. 1 billion souls are roughly equal to 15% of the world's population. The whole world. This means we need to prepare for 15% of our cities to come into Jesus in the next decade. It will take 10 million new pastors to care for 1 billion souls on a 1 to 100 ratio. 10 million new pastors. Some of you might be called to today. In fact, I'm sure some of you. This means we will need 1,000 colleges graduating 1,000 pastoral leaders per year for the next 10 years. Are we ready? Are we prepared for the harvest? I mean, are we prepared even for a harvest on Halloween? I think we need to be intentional in the way we look. If you really expect, if it's more than just rhetoric, if it's just more than more preacher talk, if it's more than just trying to work up emotion, if we really believe that there's going to be this kind of a revival in our lifetime, we would be getting ready for it, or we will be stewards that the Lord is displeased with because we weren't ready for what he was doing. I don't have a hope for this next wave. I know next wave is coming. I think it's coming. I wish it would come. I hope it's come. For whatever reason, I know. And this is going to sound a little bit silly, but there have been times on airplanes, and I fly a lot. I do a lot of travel. I think this year, depending on what happens the next several months, about 220, 230 days. So I fly a lot. I just became a 2 million miler Delta. And there have been times I've been on planes when the weather was not what I would really prefer. I like the smooth sailing. But when you're doing this, it's not my favorite thing to do. Although I was a student pilot, I flipped the plane upside down one time by accident. Story for another time, but I scared myself and the pilot next to me, the trainer, I scared both of us to death. But I accidentally flipped it upside down. There have been times I've been on planes and it would get a little rough, and I think, you know, it's all going to be okay because I haven't seen what I think I'm supposed to see. So it's not my time to die yet. I wanted to stand up and say to everybody, okay, everybody, it's going to be all right. It's not my time yet. I'll have to get off the plane if it's going to crash. I really, with everything within me, believe. Now, whether I see the total fulfillment of that wave, I believe I'm going to see at least the beginnings. The Lord said, prepare yourself to catch the next wave. And I do what I do because I want to be in the middle of what God does in our time. I hope your heart is in the same place. And it will take unity. One of the things that, you know, Joshua required, and I don't have time to develop it, I'm over time, is he brought all the tribes together, even the ones that were staying on the other side. It is time for churches in America. It's time for churches and leaders in Nigeria. It's time for churches and leaders in the body of Christ to focus on building the kingdom of God and not their own. It is time for us to set aside our agendas and say, Lord, as the body of Christ, what is your agenda? It's time for us to be able to work with others that we don't see eye to eye on every point of doctrine. Now, I shouldn't quit there because some of you might misunderstand it, but there are core beliefs about the kingdom that everybody must believe they're going to be in the body of Christ. There's a core. But the further we get from that core, the less important that they are. And we fight. Most of us fight not over these things. We fight over these things out here that are not central to the gospel. And so I'm saying we may need to set some things aside and say, I understand, brother or sister, you believe that, that's fine. Feel free to believe it. I don't mind that you're wrong. Just feel free to believe it. But I'm going to love you anyway, and we're going to participate in bringing a fresh harvest into the storehouses of the Lord. Would you stand? Wow. Why not here? And why not me? Let's raise our hands to the Lord together. Lord, we volunteer. You don't have to draft us. We are saying yes to you. We're ready. We want to participate. We're going to focus on your agenda, which is seeing the kingdom of God advance. And Lord, we're going to think, what part do you want me to play in preparing the body of Christ for the harvest that's coming? See, every church can't do everything, but you can do your part. So, Lord, we volunteer to do our part, and I ask that, Lord, today there will be those who are called to be missionaries, They're called to be pastors. They're called to be teachers. They're called to be evangelists. They're called to be apostles. They're called to be prayer warriors. Lord, they're called to be people who just love their neighbor. I pray that today will be a day of calling in this group of people, Lord. Could we just give the Lord a big clap of praise? Thank you, Jesus. Yes, Lord.

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2: I had him come to, we were shooting at this mechanic's garage, and then we were just about to walk somewhere else. Now, there are these images of Lagos that I had made in the past, and it was a lot of very cool Okada drivers. So really, what I was really pushing for was an Okada driver, and then there was this bread seller at the back who was kind of in the way, and so everybody was pretty much shooing and asking her to leave. And then I just was like, would you mind me take a photo of you? And so we took the picture. It was very mindless. It was nice. Tiny turned towards her as she was standing. And we moved on. It wasn't anything until the images were released. And everybody was like, how did you get a model to balance all that bread? And I'm like, she's not a model. She was actually selling the bread. And it's a lie. So I left. I went to send my staff to go to the security stand, the aboki, the people that sell, and just leave a message that there's a girl that sells bread, that girl that was here, and I don't know her name, you know, we showed them the picture, whenever she passes by, send them over, send her over. And I met her, but I didn't think, I thought I was just going to give her a copy of the magazine and maybe a little token, you know, to thank her for being in the photo. But then I remember her telling me that her daughter was exactly 14 months old. And I had sons that were 14 months old as well. Was it 14 or 16 months? And I felt a bit of a connection, like, okay, you have a daughter exactly the same age as my twins. And then I found out that she was living at the bakery and, you know, sleeping on the floor at the bakery. And I was like, oh my goodness, okay, what can I do to help? And I didn't figure it out. Like I said, I'm highly spontaneous. I said, I would like to help. I don't know if I can really help, but you're very beautiful and I can take some pictures of you. I don't know if anything will come of this, but if you're willing, I can give it a go. So I remember the days I made the images. My husband walked in and was like, so what do you intend to do with these pictures? I'm like, I don't know. I'm just making them. And I made the images. And I remember I sent it to this day and then they eventually published it. And I was able to write her story and her journey in that particular edition. And also, I figured that it was very important for me not to put her out there as someone begging for money. So I figured maybe the best thing to do was to maybe find an opportunity where people could hire her to be a model. So I called a very young modeling agency and asked if they'll be willing to sign her. So at least she had this, if somebody wanted to use her for an ad, that she would sit in. So she got signed even before the magazine came out. So when this magazine came out, I expected there to have been a buzz, but I thought it would be a buzz that would last for that day. By the next day, sir, this story was on every major platform across the earth, from BBC to CNN to NBC to Japan, China, the Daily Independent in the UK, India, Australia, France, South Africa. In fact, I had a friend from Surabaya, not even Jakarta, Surabaya, Indonesia, send me a clip with the bread seller girl. This story had gone across every major. In fact, that was my very first CNN interview. You know, every major interview across the earth. Just basically a pretty face photobombing and getting a record, getting a modeling contract. So it was a very interesting time. And also, it was also a very challenging time because I knew that it was fame, and as with fame, always, it's always short-lived. So the idea was, okay, how do we make this a true opportunity for her to get things that would be lasting for her that would benefit her long after the buzz had died down?
3: I think that was a very big story. And I think that I know that things have done, she has done well with that. And I believe her life has totally changed for the better. Did you see God's hand in that kind of spontaneous behavior? Or how will you sort of...
2: You can't organize something like that. You can't, it's not a gimmick. You can't even spin it twice. If it's something that didn't have God in it, then you should be able to repeat it. You can't pay a PR company for that kind of exposure, you know, for your work or for the person who's involved. I felt it was just providence and it was meant to happen, you know. As with everything human, I don't think it was a perfect type situation where it's happy ever after. Nothing is happy ever after. She'll still have her own life challenges and things she has to walk through and learn and, you know, and fight through as a human being. But definitely, I know that God's hand was in that. Definitely, the fact that I was planning to travel that weekend, I never did. I mean, I could have missed her by 2 seconds. I could have seen her and just waited for her to walk past. I didn't need to ask her if it was okay to take her picture. And I wasn't like I asked her to take a picture because I was looking at her. I was looking at my subject. And I thought maybe this might be interesting. But it wasn't even something that I thought through. You know, but then I guess that's what it is with our lives. Like the things that really make a difference are not the things that we plan.
3: So it's like you can say it's like a divine encounter in some way.
2: Yes, the things that define our lives, the people we marry, you know, those are not things that we can strategize or plan. They just happen, you know.
3: How has your faith impacted your professions, really, the singing and the photography? And has there been any opposition as a result of your faith? Because these are professions that are out there in the world.
2: So the way that I see like living as a prophetic marketplace person is that your faith is the foundation for everything that you do. And with the wisdom of God, you're able to navigate. But you see, as long as you're standing right on top of the mountain, right, you can do things on your own terms. As long as you're bringing excellence to the table, do you understand? Then people don't have as big a problem with your faith if it's part of the creative process. Do you understand? And if the process is well desired and excellent, then people are, if more than anything, curious about your faith. They're curious. They want to find out more. And then I've realized that the best way to share my faith is exactly how Jesus did. It's very different from how a lot of modern day Christians share their faith. You share your faith by meeting needs. Really, that's what we do. We meet needs. With my work, I meet spiritual, emotional needs. Not just an itch for vanity. That's not how I see my photography. It's a bigger need than that I am catering to. And once you do that for people, then they're more interested in everything that you stand for. And they're willing to experience that as well. So they don't resist you as much.
3: So what would you say are the greatest testimonies in your life that can really be attributed to God? Are there big testimonies that you can say without God?
2: Testimony in my life would be my kids.
3: Okay.
2: Because I was so sure, first things first, they came exactly 9 years and 9 months after we got married.
3: Wow.
2: 9 years and 9 months, exactly on point. And for me, it's like, the first 8 years of being married, for some reason, because I was so locked into God's promise about motherhood and our parenting, I knew that the promises that God made were for real. So for some reason, even though everyone around us was worried, I never worried. I felt like God has said he will do it. I think the major challenge was by after year 8, when God now said, okay, it's time. I assumed that, you know, when I prayed and I felt that God was becoming vocal about it, I'll just get pregnant like that. And so when I found out that it had to be a process, you know, it shook my faith. And then I began to doubt, would God really do this after all? So I think that knowing that God, you know, in the very most dramatic way, brought these children against all odds, even when I had totally run out of faith. Because by the time they came, I didn't believe anymore. I never told anyone I didn't believe anymore, but I had basically given up and told God that, okay, if you're not going to do this, I'll still love you. Don't worry. You're not going to do it. I'll be okay. Mutibo, you know, I begged you. You're not going to do it. Okay. Kamalo, you know, let's be going. Let's just keep going, you know. But the fact that he not only answered my prayers, he did exactly what he said he would do is mind-blowing.
3: You know, God is faithful. And at times, when some of the things that we are itching for, you don't see them happening. You actually forget some of the promises that God has fulfilled in your life.
2: Yeah.
3: And you forget those ones and you still wonder why some of the other promises are not happening. But,
2: yeah,
3: you know, God's time, they say, it's always the best.
2: Yeah, and I think it's also that whole thing about how, you know, you as a human being, you want to know exactly how it's going to happen. So yes, the ones that God has done in the past, you could see how it happened. But this new one, you can't wrap it around in your head and figure out how God could possibly do it. If you could see a way, a possibility or probability that, okay, maybe if God did this and did that, then it could happen. For instance, if you have a goal and you're thinking, okay, what if I had dollars and suddenly, you know, the naira value, the dollar value increased and now my money has quadrupled. You know, you can see that happen and you can, you know, but when you have a thing you are believing God for and you look at your life situation, you look at all the probabilities, your opportunities, your resources, and you cannot craft a story for how God can do that thing, that is where faith begins. When if you stood on your head, you couldn't figure out how in the world to get it to happen. That is where faith gets really nice.
3: Now, I know that you endeavor to keep your family life private.
2: Yes.
3: However, yes, is there anything you want to share about what goes on in the Bello family?
2: Oh, we're a very fun bunch of people. Very easy. I think we're a little unconventional, and we kind of like fun, and we love God. You know, we really do. Even my kids love God, like, you know, because they're surrounded by God's love all the time. You know. But we've also realized that family, with everything that we do, family is that one place we can go and hide. And so because of that, we maintain that hiding place. You know, you want to experience whatever you're experiencing outside. But when you come back home, you want it to be that enclave, that hiding place. And that's what we've always kept it to be. It's like, it's our joy bubble.
3: So since you became born again at 11, we always pray for our children to do better than we did.
2: Yeah.
3: So, or we have done. What do you have? What's on your heart for your kids, for these two lovely boys?
2: I guess I've changed my perspective from projecting what is my heart upon them to basically asking and listening to find out what God has on His heart for them. Because I think their work is going to be very different from mine. From what I can see, they're going to start having their spiritual encounters faster than I did mine, you know. And because of that, I'm navigating and listening as God is showing me, you know. I'm learning too, you know. They have a lot to teach us, you know. And so I kind of step back a bit more and kind of piece things together to see what God is doing, rather than having it all sketched out and trying to make it happen the way I have seen it.
3: For listeners out there with young children like yours, is there anything you want to share about parenting and guiding them on the straight and narrow way, like it said?
2: Yes, I think the straight and narrow way is the way that we're on. The way I do it is like, I make it very fun in that straight and narrow for the kids. Because kids learn by playing, you know? So they're going to somersault into the Onaro and the streets. They're going to, you know, wriggle around and paint all over the walls and all over the floors of the state and straight and narrow way. So basically, because I am a creative, creativity is what I bring on the table for my kids. And, you know, and even though I have other tutors in their lives who teach them other things, but when I do get to show them stuff, it's my, what I know, and what I know is creating. So, you know, we're always, of course, exposing them to God's word, but then we play about it. We pray, we paint, we draw. Do you understand? They write out their scriptures, they try to scribble it out, you know, they sometimes will draw their own spiritual encounters and say, this happened to me and that happened to me. So I kind of just play by ear and make sure that they see who God really is. God is big and God is exciting and God is the best thing that they can ever experience. So I try to put that above everything else.
3: So they are twins, twin boys.
2: Yes. Twin boys.
3: Are they identical? And are they identical in their outlook as well?
2: Oh, my boys are opposites in every single way. It's incredible. They behave nothing alike. They don't like anything the same. Like, one person likes tangy, sour food. The other person likes sweet stuff. Somebody likes a lot of pepper in their food. The other person cannot go near anything that has any spicy anything in it. One person loves... But they're both creative. I think the only thing they have in common is creativity. They're both very extremely creative.
3: Like, and the love of God.
2: And the love of God, yes. they love God. They love to share God to other kids. So I love it when they have like play dates with other 5-year-olds and they're like, oh, do you guys know about Jesus? Do you guys believe? Oh, let me show you my Bible app. Like, you know, they're very excited to share their experiences with God with other children. They're not embarrassed at all. You know, they're not embarrassed at all about God's word. They get bored when they're in other environments. They're like, okay, do you know a scripture? And sometimes I'm thinking, oh my God, am I raising SU children? But they really find it fun. And also I guess it's because of, you know, other people whose ministries have been creative enough for children. And the truth is that human beings were meant to live by the word of God. Bible says man shall not live by bread alone, but by every word that proceeds out of the mouth of God. And that's what we're meant to live by. So when you feed children the word of

0: They are thrown together for months,
1: Yeah.
0: hibernating, isolating together. So what can you share around that?
1: I think these are very interesting times and very intense and extreme. You know, for many people, some things not as pleasant as other things. For family, I think it's been great, you know, to actually be able to spend more time with the kids and, you know, have us take the front driver's seat in teaching, you know, like the way it's meant to be. And I think this pandemic has shown us a new way to do things. And I don't think I want to go back to the old way when it's all over. Secondly, for ministry and music, for me, it's been like I've had a lot of practice because I've been doing this way of doing, I've been online for 4 years, consistently sharing stuff online. So it's almost like God knew where we were going and he's given me like a lot of practice. So it's like now, it's like I've spent all these years when nobody was listening, building these platforms, when it seemed like nobody was paying attention. And it's like things have come full circle in the last couple of years to where, you know, we've created a kind of community of some sort of people who are hungry for God, who are able to consume the material and be blessed by the material. And these people are from everywhere. So the boundaries have been thrown wide open. And it's really exciting to see this happen for the body of Christ all over the world. It's like it's beautiful. So all things are working together for good, really.
0: So, in terms of you've talked about the world. How, what's your greatest impact in expanding God's kingdom from your own perspective, from the things you do?
1: Well, I think maybe my greatest impact is not necessarily just what I do, but you know, people tell me that what they like is that they're seeing someone who looks regular, who doesn't speak Christianese, who speaks like they speak, having all these deep encounters. And what it does, it's like a license to say, I can go deep in God too. Like I qualify, you know, because a lot of times when you see people and they just are so, you know, up there spiritually and you feel like, oh, you can never aspire to that. What's beautiful now is when you see people who look quite normal, sound normal, you know, have fun, you know, have kids, a little quirky, you know, and then, you know, watch them live their lives on one hand and also live their life in God openly before you on another hand. It just makes them know that it's an option, it's accessible. God has been knocking at the door, and it's a life, it's the life option, and it's accessible. God is accessible.
0: I mean, you are doing what you're doing in the marketplace, and you are making impact. And I know that you're a great influencer of the youth. What is on your heart to share with the next this new generation of people that we're seeing? I don't know whether it's Generation X or Z or whatever they call them.
1: Just pause it now.
0: What would you like to share to them?
1: Well, I think it's not what we have to share with them. I think it's what they have to share with us. I think the way they love God is so different, and it's like crazy, reckless abandon. You know, once they see Christ, they don't know how to love in half measures. They don't do anything in half measures. They throw their sense of justice is very different from ours, the way they love people and the way they love the planet and all these things. And you know, God loves the planet, God loves people. You know, I find out that I try to stay as close to that generation as possible, not just as a teacher, but as a learner, because the way that they're going about is very different from what I mean. I've been born again for a while and I've seen all sorts over the years. But I find that the young generation right now, and even the generation, just the next group of people just before the youngest group of Christians, are doing things totally differently. They're diving into the deep of God and they're not asking for permission. And they're not waiting to be taught or guided. And even if you were to be impactful or to guide them, you guide by example that they can see, love, and want to follow. So I'm excited about what they're going to do for the kingdom, you know, and how far they're going to go. I believe that the only way we can lead them is not necessarily by speaking, it's by living.

0: When they see that you're legit, they will follow.
1: You know, there in some churches or in some ministries, they usually have the adult ministry, youth ministry, children ministry, but some places actually talk about multi-generational, like a place like Bethel. What kind of views about that? Because that's the only time that people can see how people are behaving. And so what are your views?
0: That's exactly how the Bible intended for it to happen. Remember when they gathered together in their homes, it was Paul talking, and remember one boy that fell down from the window? You remember that young lad?
1: That's right, yes.
0: You know, it was multi-generational. The older and the younger worked together in ministry. You know, it wasn't very ageist, you know. Meanwhile, you know, in our culture, we're very, very ageist. Young people work with young people. Old people work with older people. But what that does is that it completely breaks the flow, you know, and that is not how the Spirit of God works. It's oil goes from the head down. And I am excited, you know, what has made this last few years very exciting for me is the amazing mix, you know, of people that I've had to collaborate and fellowship with and become friends with, you know. It's I think that's exactly how God intended it. We're not just supposed to fellowship with people that are like us, people that think like us, people that act like us, but there are different generations who see things very differently. But the Spirit of God is what unites us. And if we can, and I think that's what God is doing, even with race, you know, you can no longer be a Christian and discriminate against somebody because of their race or because they are man or woman. Do you understand? There must be honor to all. As long as we carry the Spirit of God, you must honor all equally. And I think this is that time where the lines are getting blurred. And those who don't know that that's what God is doing will miss out on a lot, you know, and a lot of impact that they could have had, do you understand, on a younger generation of Christians who, you know, I mean, there's impact. There's another thing, which is you asking them to be you. They can never be you. They can't love God the way you love God. They will love him deeper and better, you know. So we just have to be open to people doing things their own way. But the truth about who Jesus is and the word of God never changes. The principles will always be the same, you know. So I think it's exciting, really.
1: I don't want to end this chat without sort of touching on the aspects when you were the official photographer to the president's of the nation, because you must have been involved in politics, even if we were just sort of on the peripheral, and seeing how some things, because you can't follow the president without seeing some of the things that are happening around the country, because the president will go all around the country. Now, what will you say in terms of how the nation can be more united? And what kind of impacts can what you do enable that for the nation to be more united? Because there are all sorts of division, even in our diversity. Are there things you sort of that sort of resonates with you along those lines?
0: The way I see it is this: as a Christian, if you're not really praying for Nigeria, every time you talk about Nigeria, you just be speaking English, you know, and preferring solutions and answers. But if this is a nation that you carry in your heart and you intercede for and you pray for and you carry on your heart, there are very few people who consistently, that I know, who consistently pray for the nation and who consistently carry the nation at the fore, regardless of, you know, many people pray for Nigeria if they feel a connection, you know, but when Nigeria, you know, does something bad, they're like, I'm not praying again, just stupid people, you know. It's just that consistency of knowing that you must have the heart that God has. And God loves this nation. God has Nigeria on his heart. I mean, almost 200 million people, that's a lot of human beings, a lot of futures, you know, and there's a lot that has gone wrong with our nation and a lot that's gone wrong with leadership. But I think that is the season where God is raising everyone to say, you know what, you take your place, you take your stand, you do your bit. Do you understand? Everybody will be judged for theirs. So don't stand as judge for those, you know, who you know are in you know, physical, obvious platforms. Their parts are members of society who are responsible for that. But every one of us must do our part and also carry the nation on your heart. You know, carry the nation on your heart. When, you know, a lot of times when we worship, you know, a lot of the worship is us just speaking the heart of God and singing the mind of God over the country, over the atmosphere, you know, over even leadership, because you must pray for your leaders, whether or not you like them. Because when you pray for them, at least because of the cover you are giving them, they're able to make good decisions, you know. So regardless of whether, you know, you're happy or not with the people in leadership, we must do our part. So a lot of times, I believe that God always lets me in into very close quarters with leadership, because he also causes me to carry it in my heart in the secret place, you know. And then whatever you carry in the secret place, you will have access to. You basically will have access to, you know, because yeah. God sees that and sees that you have a genuine heart for it. You will have access to it. If you pray for your children and you pray for them consistently, God will give you access to your children. He will give you words to speak to them that will cause their spirits to be open to the wisdom that you have to share. If you pray over your marriage, God will give you access. You will not be an outsider in your own marriage. When you speak to your husband, because you're praying for him, you're able to speak in the language that he understands and communicate in the way that he will understand. So I believe that intimacy with God, with compassion towards any issue, gives you access to that sphere. It just gives you access.
1: I like the hunger that you say one should have for the nation and intercede for the nation. You know, in our ministry, it's not only Lagos where we do our conferences. We
0: go
1: to Kaduna. We are going to go to just this year. And a lot of people will bring a lot of people from Yola, Maiduguri together to participate in this, and some of them have been really blessed. I hope probably some of the next times when we are going to Kaduna or Jos, you come and help us with worship.
0: Funny, those are my people. I have so many friends in Jos. I love the move of God, Makodi, Kafanchan, and, you know, it's very vibrant, you know, move of the spirit in those.
1: And I
0: love those. And those Christians are very serious. So, they never tire. They just keep going. Very vibrant, very zealous.
1: Yes. And I think whatever is happening, we all have to continue to pray for what's happening in Kaduna.
0: Oh, yes.
1: So that unity and peace will reign. So that's what all intercessors for the country should continue to pray for, unity and for peace to reign in the country. Now, as we are sort of rounding up the chat, are there any parting words you'd like to share, either for our ministry? Make sure you go on our radio to check it out. It's a 24/7 Christian radio, lots of worship, lots of teachings. So please check that out. Are there any parting words you'd like to share with us?
0: I guess maybe I'll share with you what God has been sharing with me, you know, through everything. Like, you know, just always guard your heart with all diligence. Like, you know, this time, you know, a lot of people are going through seasons of lack and seasons of uncertainty. And, you know, as you try to find your way and navigate through your reality, don't let your heart be troubled. Guard your heart. Guard your heart. Don't let your heart become disappointed. Don't let your heart, you know, don't let all the things that the enemy is throwing at you enter into your heart. Because once the enemy is able to have ground on your heart, then your chances of finding your way and overcoming you, your chances are completely obliterated. So I'll take guard your heart. Guard your heart. Stay in the love of God. You know, stay in the love of God. Stay in the peace of God. You know, and enjoy Jesus through it all. Through it all.
1: Thank you so much, TY. It's been wonderful having you on FB Chat on Lapis LM Radio. Make sure you tune in sometimes to listen to us. And it's been a pleasure having you. Thank you so much. God bless you. God bless your family. God bless your ministry. God bless all the things that you are into. In Jesus' mighty name, we pray.
0: Amen. Amen. Thank you.
2: And the one that glorifies Jesus through us is the Holy Ghost. It is the Holy Ghost.

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I tell anybody who cares to listen, the Holy Ghost is my essence. Take him out of the picture. I can't do anything. Remove him from the picture. I'm as useless as you can find. But when he comes in, when I allow him, that's why I can't do some things. People think, oh, why are you just being somehow? He's not trying to be proud or anything. It's just that whatever you see, you love.

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But you need to learn to let go of yourself in the spirit. That you will be at home, there is no music. You will declare it until every fiber of your being agrees it. In our kingdom, nothing is a waste. My dance is not a waste. Do you understand it? My dance is not a waste. Everything I do, my shout, the lifting of my hands, everything I do is not a waste.

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If shout can bring a wall down, then I don't waste mine. I use it for a purpose. I use it for a purpose. You have to have purpose to the things you do. Put purpose. Put purpose. 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You become the fullness. Everything about you, there is no joke. You don't waste your resources. 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

some of you, let them play one song that doesn't make sense. 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If the thought of the Holy Ghost does not make you to bubble with excitement, I don't know what else changes you. But you can do a lot of gyrating without the Holy Ghost. But there's no way the Holy Ghost is inside of you that it can be contained. You can't help yourself. Have you seen the move of the Holy Ghost? Have you seen drunk people? Do they care? 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I cannot do. My life depends on this. 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My life depends on it. Everything I do depends on it. Ministry, calling, whatever they say I am, depends on it. Prophecy depends on it. Word depends on it. Revelation depends on it. But I said to you, in our kingdom, nothing is a waste. So you don't dance to feel cool. You don't dance to just look at your friend. You dance with the Holy Ghost.

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There is something that makes me running to your presence.

needs help this morning, just lift your hands to heaven. I say, you are my helper. I will lift up my eyes to the hills. And where comes my help? My help comes from the Lord, the maker of heaven and earth. You are my helper. You are my sustainer. You are my keeper. You are my provider. You are my healer. You are my God. You are my helper. If you can stand on your feet, stand on your feet. You can only sit down if you're not medically fit. We're worshiping the King of Kings this evening. Or this morning, raise your hands to heaven. Oh, tell him how much you love him. Tell him how much you adore him. Thank him for his help thus far. It is by his grace we are not consumed. Thank him for his mercies thus far. That I am alive today can only be by your grace. And I acknowledge your hand in my life, oh God.

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God is restoring. 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God is restoring you far beyond where you were before, and you will testify in the name of Jesus. Just thank him. Thank him this morning. The power of the Holy Ghost is mighty in this place. The Lord is here. The Lord is here.

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He is worthy of our praise, worthy to be exalted, worthy to be glorified. Worship him this morning. Just worship him. No one can worship him for you.

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Just lift your hands up to heaven and tell him how much you love him this morning. Just wave your hands up to heaven and say, God, I worship you. I magnify your holy name. I exalt you. I glorify you because you are God. You are God over my life, my family, my dealings. You are the one who has kept me from January, February.

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This is the grace of God.

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Lord, we discharge the burden of this nation. Hear our cry. Hear our cry concerning insecurity in this land. Lift your hand and let's pray for this nation. Now the blood of Jesus will speak from the north to the south, the east to the west. Now the blood of Jesus will speak your mercy, your grace, your power, your healing. We stand in judgment against the works of the enemy. We stand in judgment against the plans of the enemy.

We worship you, Lord. Healing the motion, brother. Oh, give God praise, someone. Rewrite our story, oh God. As we bring the burden of Nigeria to the Lord, let's also remember the people here. Let's remember that God is here to answer the cry, to hearken to the cries of his people. So as we're asking the Lord to rewrite the story of Nigeria, ask him also to rewrite the story of your life tonight. As Pastor Ayo said, it's not quite a concert. You probably will be entertained, but it's something spiritual that's happening here tonight. So we want you to have expectations, to have an anticipation of something the Lord will do in the nation and in our lives as well. So I want you to have faith for great things tonight. So why don't you ask the Lord to speak to God? It's like, Lord, open a door for me. I feel the Lord will move in the area of healing, physical healings, spiritual healings, emotional healings, healing for wounded spirits and souls. I feel the Lord will bring deliverance tonight. Deliverance from demonic oppression. Deliverance from satanic attacks. I also feel that the Lord will deal with long-standing issues. The Lord will bring solutions to long-standing issues tonight. And the Lord will deal with negative patterns and activities and families. And I feel there will be healings tonight. So raise your expectation. Raise your expectation. So lift your hand and believe God for more. Someone say, Lord, give me an encounter. Lord, give me a visitation. Show me your mercy. Show me your mercy. Bring dryness in my life to an end. Let the Spirit of God be poured upon me. Oh, lift your eyes, lift your hands. Ask God for a testimony. Lord, give me a testimony. My marriage, my family, my children. My destiny, oh God. The Lord will resolve if you... I sense people who are confused. God will bring beauty to your life. God will bring glory. Someone lift their hands to God tonight. Turn my morning into dance. Give me a song of joy. I raise my hands to heaven. Make this a better. Make this a better. Let your glory fill this house. Hallelujah. Hallelujah.

We speak against altars. We speak against negative patterns. We destroy the works of the enemy in lives and families. We shatter, we destroy demonic plans, satanic strategies. We pull them down. We lift up a standard over families. We lift up a standard over this nation. In the name of our Lord Jesus, demonic strongholds, be broken. Be broken. Altars, we shatter. We shatter your altars. We destroy your powers. In the name of Jesus. Arise, O Lord. Let your enemies be scattered. Let them that fear you flee. In the name of Jesus. Of Thy Spirit.

covenant. We uproot satanic covenant. Altars are broken. In the name of Jesus, lift your hands and say, I am free. I am free from every oppression, from every demonic intention, from every satanic manipulation. Every demonic surveillance over my life is shattered. Gates of brass are broken. Bars of iron are cut in sunder. Captives are set free. Deliverance has come to God's people. Lift your voice and say, I am free. I am free. Declare who the Son of God set free is free indeed. God is breaking chains. God is breaking chains. God is removing barriers. God is breaking strongholds. In the name of Jesus, the angels of God are moving. Every wall of Jericho

There's deliverance tonight. There's deliverance tonight. There's a breakthrough tonight. There's a breakthrough tonight. Chains are being destroyed. Yokes are being broken. Negative covenants are being shattered. There's freedom for God's people. Freedom for you to go forward. Freedom for you to go forward. I said go forward in the name of Jesus. I said go forward in the name of Jesus. Go forward in the name of Jesus. Your advancement has come. Your liberty has come. Your breakthrough has come. Lift your voice, lift your hands and give God praise.